This is Brother Harold. I just want to say thank you for listening. Saturday night special will not be broadcast tonight. Instead, we will resume the Saturday night special program next Saturday. 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

Once again, we say welcome aboard. It's good to be with you at this time. This is Brother Munn speaking. I program here called The Mariner's Call. Usually heard around the weekend period of time, either a Saturday or a Sunday time. As far as the stations, thank you for being there, being a part of the listening audience, and also the stations that air our program, thank you very much. The book of Luke, Luke chapter 16. Our thoughts can come from verse 29, an unusual statement made here that's very seldom ever brought to light, and let's see if we can do that at this particular time. Maybe some light to some of you that know the Lord Jesus Christ as your personal Savior, and you want to help others to come to know Christ. And then, in turn, there are many people I know, because from time to time people correspond with us that say, Brother Munn, I don't know. Oh, maybe something can be said at this particular time to be able to help open the eyes as to truth and to be able to see what you need to see, that Christ may reveal himself unto you. You might see him not only just as a Savior, but your Savior. Anything we can do to help you, feel free to correspond with us. You can do so if you have access to the old keyboard to the computer. We're on the World Wide Web, the www, just FOMM dot. That's that period, FOMM.org. That'll come directly to us here at Fishers of Men Ministries International here in the port of Bon Secours, Alabama, the southernmost part of the state of Alabama here in the United States of America. The book of Luke, Luke chapter 16. Our time doesn't allow us to read the entire body of Scripture here. So in verse 19, it talks about a certain man. This is a story that's told by our Savior. All right, it has to do with a certain man, not just a made-up story to kind of tell folk, to kind of scare them a little bit into being good. That's not what Jesus is doing. A certain man. What about this certain man? He's a certain rich man. The Bible says all the way down in verse 22, it said he died and was buried. Okay. Verse 23, I guess that story's over. Nope. It said, and in hell he lift up his eyes being in torments. Now, how in the world could that be true? He's buried, so it's all over with. So there must be more to man than just a body. And lo and behold, it is. You said, what? Man has, we think about 1 Thessalonians chapter 5, about verse 23. We think about man. The writer said, I pray God your whole body, soul, and spirit. What's that again? Body, soul, and spirit. So man within the body is a never-dying soul. Within that soul's a spirit. So we have this man, he died and is buried. So in hell, you know, how could that, what is in hell? It says his soul. He has lost his soul. Why is he in hell? You said the Bible says he's rich. Well, my friend, that doesn't put you in hell. You know, the riches kept him from knowing the true God of Abraham, Isaac, and Jacob. Now, do you understand that? He put off knowing about this God. In fact, probably just refused this God because he had priority in front of him, as far as his vision, was money. All right, in hell he lift up his eyes. All right, he wants some water to cool his tongue. Is this request answered? Verse 23, no, denied. Verse 23, 24. So he begins to think of his father's house. He said, I got five brothers. Is there any way somebody could warn them so that they wouldn't come to this place? And in my text, verse 29. Luke chapter 16, verse 29. Abraham said unto him, they have Moses and the prophets. Let them hear them. What's that again? The only thing that's going to keep them out of hell, they have Moses and the prophets. Let them hear them. Well, what is that? Is Moses alive? No. Moses can't go to the brothers, you know, the five brothers, and tell them there is a hell. Don't go there. Your brother's already there. No. What about the prophets? They're dead too. So what is he talking about? This is a reference to the Scriptures, my friend. They have Moses and the prophets. Now, in Christ's day, that's what they had. They had in their hand. You know, they was able to read what we call passages from the Old Testament. Remember in Luke, let's see, I turn a few pages here. Luke chapter 24, our Savior now is up from the grave. He's talking with some disciples, and he says this. He's on the road to Emmaus, some would-be disciples. It says in verse 27, and beginning at Moses and all the prophets, it says, Christ then expounded unto them all the Scriptures, the things concerning himself. Was that again? He took Moses and the prophets,
and he expounded to these the scriptures that concerned or was directly in application and pointed to the Lord Jesus Christ. What could Moses and the prophets do? Sometimes we minimize the Old Testament, the law and the prophets versus grace and truth. Now, I pick grace and truth. I'm a dispensationalist, my friend. But is there some way that I could take the Old Testament and preach Christ? The answer there is yes. Did so. Luke chapter 24, where Christ presented himself before others, and the New Testament had not even been written. Hearing of Christ, whether old and new, brings Holy Spirit conviction. Now, I thank God for the new. But we now can read about not what Christ will do, but what Christ has done. Not the types and shadows, but the very person of Christ. We can talk about it. How are you going to stay out of hell? All right, Father Abraham said this. They've got Moses and the prophets. Let them hear them. Did they hear them? Did Israel hear them? Did Israel receive the Messiah? No. They have Moses and the prophets. Let them hear them. Was there any excuse for the nation of Israel turning down the Savior? No. They heard weekly the scriptures, you know. So people, you know, read the passage here in verse 29. Then we go to verse 30. And he said this. He said, something sensational. If somebody could just come from the dead, then they would hear. Now, did that happen? In the book of John chapter 11, Jesus was on this earth. Did he raise somebody from the dead? Remember who it was in John chapter 11? And we think about Lazarus. You read about it, verse 43. 44, 5, 6, 7, 8, 9. You know, as far as reading these passages, we don't have time to turn there. Did the Lord raise Lazarus from the grave? When he did that, when people saw somebody come forth from the grave, everybody in the known region took Christ as Savior, did they not? No, they did not. In fact, make some of them mad. You know, they didn't believe though someone rose from the grave. So the sensational doesn't even help. You know, the sensational is sought out today by all kind of religious people, you know. Some dying experiences or somebody really found the ark. You think that's going to save the world if someone found the ark? Pieces of the cross, bones of the saints, so-called divine healing, visions, apparitions, impartations, you know. It don't work. You say, why? Because, my friend, the only thing that brings Holy Spirit conviction is the preaching of the cross, my friend. That's really an eye-opener. In fact, it's really the ear-opener. See, what's wrong with our hearing? We have hearing loss. The man said something like this. He said, if you just send somebody from the dead back to my brothers, they would hear. No. No, they won't. Because it's just not natural to hear. It takes something special. He said, what are you talking about? Even something sensational will not even cause people to come to Christ. You said, what's wrong with our hearing? My friend, we have what's called hearing loss. With God, it's people refusing to hear. Just no obedience at all. We see this in the world today just practically. You know, have you ever just maybe even sit down and maybe was talking to your kids about different things, and then the bottom line was, if you were to ask them what you said, they

0: God descended to this earth in the flesh, my friend, lived a perfect life, died, my friend, a substitutionary death, in the sense that he died for the sins of others, then was buried and rose again, and today he's sitting there, the right-hand side of the Father, making intercession for us as believers. My friend, only in that truth, only speaking of Christ and his death on the cross, the shed blood there, the true blood finally coming, all being shed for the sins of mankind. That in itself brings Holy Spirit conviction, and that works to open the ears of men, women, boys, and girls. What's the only way to stay out of hell? You got to preach Christ. Remember the situation there with Philip and the eunuch? God spoke to Philip and said, now you go witness to this guy. This guy is leaving Jerusalem. I mean, he's heading south there on I-777. He's heading south of that chariot. Go join yourself to that chariot. And lo and behold, the old eunuch, he's reading from the book of Isaiah, Isaiah chapter 53. And Philip preaches unto him Jesus. See, what we need to do is preach Jesus. What's the only way to keep people out of hell? Preach Jesus Christ. We preach many things today, united with the church, all types of church experiences, all things that you must perform as far as the church and the Ten Commandments. It has to do with Jesus, the only thing that'll keep you out of hell, this hell that this man was experiencing. That in hell he lift up his eyes, they have Moses and the prophets, let them hear them. You got to go to the book, and the book speaks of Jesus Christ, the value of this book. Since many books claim to be the Bible, all kinds of versions and translations of this book out of the word cults, false cults and denominations, religions, you don't have their book. Do well for you to find the right book. I got the right book in front of me, the book we call the Bible. You know, nowadays you have to tell people what you have. You know, isn't it sad that I have to tell people? In 1966, I found this book, the old King James Version of the Bible. I found this book, my friend, to open my eyes to my sinful state. And now, it's my desire. It says this, Abraham said unto them, they have Moses and the prophets, let them hear them. So, I fit Moses and the prophets, then those of you are saved. That's me and you. All right? Then the world needs to hear from us. So, as far as preaching Jesus, we need to do it loud and long. You said if you got the right book, you know, you found the right one, preach Jesus loud and long. Some will hear. Some will respond. This must be done in communities around my country and other countries around the world. The preaching of the cross. Now, to those who perish, it's foolishness, but unto us, it is the power of God. They have Moses and the prophets. Let them hear them. If they will just hear. If we could just pray, oh God, help them to hear. Preach Christ loud and long so that they might hear. As far as this book is concerned, the power of the Word of God. So powerful it could keep you out of the fires of hell because it presents Christ. Until next week, the same time, Fisher Mund saying goodbye.
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Since the start of the Revolutionary War in April 1775, approximately 1,264,000 American soldiers have given their lives while serving our nation during war. The United States of America is a free country today because of the grace of Almighty God, our Maker, and because of the bravery of the American soldier, our hero. For those selfless soldiers who gave their all for us, Memorial Day is set aside as a day of grateful remembrance. Please take time to pause with us this Monday afternoon at 3 o'clock for 1 minute of silence as we solemnly remember our fallen military heroes and pray for God's continued grace upon the United States of America.

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0: For a touch of nostalgia from the golden age of radio, before television's entrance into our everyday routine, we bring you an historic program which reached coast to coast over the Mutual Broadcasting System. It's the Old Fashioned Revival Hour with Dr. Charles E. Fuller, one of the most listened to broadcasters of his day.
1: 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But can ye not discern the signs of the times?

to our forefathers. No wonder there's an increase of the religious bloodless cults and false teachers singing sweet songs under the domination and energizing of the prince of the power of the air. Turn to the fifth chapter of James. One of the signs of the times, and I'm not going to comment on it, and that is this: the intense, bitter conflict between labor and capital. You have strikes and troublous times without end. You haven't seen anything yet. Listen here. Written 2,000 years ago, go to now, ye rich men, weep and howl for your miseries that shall come upon you. Your riches are corrupted, useless, and your garments are moth-eaten. Your gold and silver is cankered, and the rust of them shall be a witness against you, and shall eat your flesh as it were fire. Ye have heaped together treasure for the last days. Behold the hire of the laborers who have reaped down your fields, which is of you kept back by fraud crieth, and the cries of them which have reaped are entered into the ears of the Lord of Sabbath. Ye have lived in pleasure on earth and been wanton. Ye have nourished your hearts as in the days of slaughter. Ye have condemned and killed the just, and he doth not resist you. Then a word to the believers: be patient, therefore, brethren, unto the coming of the Lord. Be patient, establish your hearts, for the coming of the Lord draweth nigh. And these outbreaks of strikes and trouble, intense bitterness between capital and labor, is simply a sign preparing for the sign, which we'll speak upon next Lord's Day. Now listen, another sign, and I'll have to hasten. The increase of lawlessness and disobedience to authority, crime and evil on all hands increasing, the throwing off of all restraint, every man doing that which is right in his own eyes, the children of disobedience, by nature children of wrath, energized by the prince of the power of the air, the spirit that now worketh in the children of disobedience. And we have lawlessness increasing until finally the man of lawlessness, the man of sin, will come upon the scene of the world's government, one world government, taking the reins of government for a short time. And when he does appear, then there'll be great tribulation such as the world has never seen. Now I close. Doubtless the apostles, when they asked this question in Luke 21:7, they knew some of these signs, that is especially from the Old Testament record. But note, they did not ask concerning some of the signs or certain other signs, but they asked this: what is the sign when these things are about to come to pass? What will be the sign that marks the end of the age? They were very specific and asked for the sign, that is the definite, infallible, unmistakable sign that they wanted to know, that would mark the end of the age and the full restoration of Israel as the head nation in the days ahead. Wish I had an hour with you. I've given you enough, friend outside of Christ, that if you are in any way sorrowful for your sins, you should not hesitate one moment, but flee to the refuge that's in Christ Jesus and be saved today. Because right before our very eyes, we see the milepost marked off, and the great milepost bringing to a consummation the end of the age, the budding of the fig tree. And I say to you on the authority of God's word, the time is short. Tomorrow may be too late. Hasten to the place of refuge. Take a hold of the horns of the altar on which the brazen sacrifice is burning continually, and be ye saved, saith the Lord of hosts. For whosoever will may come. Listen to me, you friends outside of Christ in the radio audience and here in this visible audience. God's word says that the wages of sin is death, but the gift of God's eternal life through Christ Jesus. We've all sinned. Either the sinner must die for his sin, or an innocent substitute die in his place instead. And I'm thankful to proclaim the good news that Christ, God's beloved Son, the innocent, died for the guilty. And Christ, God's beloved Son, without spot, without sin, without blemish, came, and God caused to strike upon him your sin and my sin, that if we elect and believe and come in

0: Under the sheltering shed blood of the Lord Jesus, we shall be saved. Whosoever will may come. And him that cometh, God says, I'll in no wise cast out.
1: Dear listening friend, if today you finally recognize the deep love the Lord Jesus demonstrated for you personally when he died on the cross, the perfect for the imperfect, the innocent for the guilty, the sinless one for the sinful one, won't you respond to that love and turn to Jesus who gave himself for you? As a man, he laid down his life for you. And then he was declared to be the Son of God with power, according to the Spirit of holiness, by the resurrection from the dead. Take a moment and personally invite him to come into your life as Savior and Lord. There'll be joy in the presence of the angels of God over one sinner who repents. And knowing of your decision will bring us joy as well. So let me ask you to call us and leave a message about your decision. And of course, if you have questions or need information on some other aspect of this ministry, please don't hesitate to call or write. 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I hope you'll be able to join us. Meanwhile, this is your host, Dr. Mike Conchalian, wishing you God's richest blessing until we return with that next edition of the Old Fashioned Revival Hour.
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Well, there's nothing like serving the Lord Jesus Christ with your life, but you can't do that unless you know him. Several years ago, I was in the Philippines. I was traveling with a group of young American college students, and we were divided up. There were 30 of them. We divided up into groups of 10 going out to prisons, to public schools. And you could go in a neighborhood, set up an easel, sing some songs, choruses, and a crowd would come in. They are so easy to share the gospel. But I was with the group, and I was sort of leading that group. And when I was standing there, one of the Christians from the church came to me and said, "Brother Godfrey, that lady over there washing her clothes at the public fountain, she's a Christian. Her husband just came up. He's not a believer." Well, I went over to him, and I introduced myself, and I said, "I'm J.B. Godfrey, and I'm from America, but I love Adidas and shoestrings." That's chicken feet and chicken intestines in the Philippines. And he laughed, and I said, "Could I share some things with you?" They told me your wife is a believer in Christ. So he invited me into his home, and I said, "Sir, what's your name?" And he said, "My name is Mr. De La Cruz, Mr. of the Cross." I said, "Sir, have you ever thought what your name means?" And I backed all the way up to the beginning God created, and now sin came in and ruined everything and worked all my up to the cross. And after about 15 minutes, I said, "Mr. De La Cruz, wouldn't you like to know the Christ who died on the cross for you?" And he said, "I would." And he bowed his head and asked Christ to save him. Well, we went back out, he and I. About that time, another gentleman walked up, and they came to me and said, "No, Brother Godfrey, that's the brother-in-law, and he's never come to church." And I went over to him and started talking with him, and I said, "Sir, what's your name?" I don't usually ask people that, but the Lord was in it. I said, "What's your name?" And he said, "My name is Mr. Regulacion," regulations or law. And that just kind of hit my funny bone. I just won Mr. of the Cross to the Lord, and here's Mr. Law. We went back into the same house and sat down, and I took a little different approach because I backed up to the Old Testament again in the law and what the law cannot do, and that is save your soul. And after about 15 or 20 minutes, Mr. Regulacion bowed his head and trusted Christ as his Savior. And it's that way all over the world. Some places it's easier to win people than others. But the truth is, the gospel is simple. 1 Corinthians chapter 15, the first several verses tell us it's that Christ died for our sins according to the scripture, that he was buried, that he rose again the third day. And I like to add, any that he was seen. Many people saw him. This is not something that was made up. It's not a fable. It's the truth. And if you trust him today, right where you're at, you also can be saved.

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1: In a time filled with confusion, ideas, and misleading voices, finding clarity in understanding can feel overwhelming. As it says in John 8:32, "Ye shall know the truth, and the truth shall set you free." That's why it's important to pursue God's truth in all areas of our lives, trusting that it will guide us into the right direction.
2: Nehemiah chapter 2, verse 4 gives us a prayer that Nehemiah prayed to the God of heaven between words.
1: Welcome back to Praying For You with Evangelist Oliver Areza. We're glad to have you with us today. It's Oliver's heart's desire that you may know the Lord Jesus Christ as your personal Savior, live in the fullness of His salvation, and walk daily in His victory. Let's follow God's purpose and make a difference today.
2: So glad to have you tuning in today. We are going to wrap things up here from the book of Nehemiah in the second chapter. I've enjoyed this study. Oh, it just gives me a lot of inspiration. What an amazing verse. I mean, verse number 4 of chapter number 2 says, "Then the king said unto me, For what dost thou make request?" So in other words, Nehemiah came into the presence of the king. He was saddened because all that had happened in Jerusalem. God is going to use him to rebuild the walls and to restore, really to have a revival, a spiritual revival, and restore foundations, literally, physically, and also spiritual foundation. And a wonderful book, Nehemiah, just filled with inspiration. But as he is talking with the king, the king realizes something's up, and you were not really even supposed to be in the presence of the king, down like that. But Nehemiah couldn't hide it. And then he said, gave those incredible words, "So I prayed to the God of heaven." I mean, it was a short, fervent prayer that darted upwards to heaven. Amen. With this special need of God's help. I mean, it was unexpected, but he knew that he needed God's help at that very moment. And, if you read the next couple of verses, you can see very clearly that God had answered his prayer. And then if you don't know, or if you've forgotten, Nehemiah takes a small band of men to get an assessment of the city of Jerusalem and the ruins of it, and they're burdened about it. And, the king gives Nehemiah the resources and the authority, letters, everything to get his work done. But the lesson is at hand, really. It's an Old Testament, really, principle of what we learn in the New Testament of pray without ceasing, being ready at any moment, at any given time, to take a request to the Lord God. And that's what it's dealing with. And so we have learned up to this point that, you need to learn to pray immediately when you sense danger, or give praise to God at an unexpected blessing, when you feel confused or maybe stuck in a situation and don't know where to go, don't know what to do, pray to God. When you're faced with danger, and like Simon Peter did when he was, on the Sea of Galilee, and he was sinking deep into the water there. When you're faced with danger, learn to pray instantly. When you've yielded to temptation, that's all of us have to face that. And over and over again, there's so many principles that we see in the Bible that really give us an indication that we need to learn to pray instantly. Don't wait till the end of the day. Don't wait till things are collected up. Pray immediately. Pray instantly when you face temptation, when your faith is suddenly tested in a moment to, you know, that demand courage or to stand on a Christian principle in front of your peers or some kind of subject content that's going on at the workplace. So ask God, pray for strength right away at the workplace, in daily conversation, when you receive some kind of a private attack. Remember what the Lord Jesus said to Simon Peter? Satan has desired to have you that he may sift you as wheat, but I have prayed for thee that thy faith fail not. When you're faced with hard task, important task, and you just don't know what to do, learn immediately. Don't wait till the end of the day. Pray to the God of heaven. Now, why these short prayers matter? We're going to cover this here. Why do these really matter, you know, about praying to the Lord God? And before we go into it, I want you to hear about this book offer, and this will be the last week that we offer this particular offer.
3: Is the mark of the beast spoken of in Revelation chapter 13 symbolic or literal? Has the new heaven and the new earth, as taught in Scripture, already begun in a spiritual sense? Or is it still literal and yet to come? Is the seven-year tribulation period a past event, or is it still forthcoming? These important questions and more are addressed in our April book offer, a three-booklet series by Dr. Charles Hiltabiddle featuring The Mark of the Beast, The Restored Earth and the Millennial Reign, and A Case for the Tribulation Rapture of the Saints. You can receive this timely resource for an offering of any amount to the Gospel Voice Network. 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
2: And I hope that you'll take advantage of that. Dr. Hiltabiddle does such a good job on all of those books, and they're small booklets, and probably it's about 75 to 80 pages, all three of them combined together, but very, very, very good, good material. So why do these short prayers matter? Well, number one, they show a prayerful heart. They show that we are in tune with God, that we're aware of what's taking place. We know what's going on in the physical world, but there's a lot that goes on in the spiritual world that we cannot bury our head in the sand about. You see, people who love to pray, they won't be satisfied with just scheduled time in the morning or in the evening. I mean, listen, these prayers show that you're spiritually strong, and they show a prayerful heart. You see, quick prayers, just like I'm speaking about, just like the prime example that we looked at, Nehemiah chapter 2, verse 4. These quick prayers, they keep us connected to God in every single situation in life. Whether you're driving, or maybe having a conversation with a co-laborer, or maybe with your children or your spouse, and you need God's

why they matter. Number two is because they keep us in constant fellowship with God. Now, just imagine for a moment, if God only allowed us to come into His presence via prayer at set times of the day, that would be a tremendous loss. Oh, good night. I don't even want to think about making it to where I've got to come to His presence at this time, Monday through Friday, and this time on Saturday, and this time on Sunday. So when you learn to take it to the Lord immediately, it really does help keep us in constant fellowship with God. Since He welcomes us anytime, any day, anytime, any moment, we should not restrict ourselves either. We should be ready to take our needs and the needs of others to God at any moment, at any time of the day. Take it to the Lord. I'll tell you a quick story here. I was living on a campground with several other families, and my daughter had wanted a dog, a hound dog, and I let her get the hound dog. She named it Chevy, and that dog was, oh my, so that dog was hyper. Now, we kept her on a chain and a cable. She'd go up and down the yard, and but every now and then we'd let her loose. And evidently, I don't know if we let her loose or she got loose, but one Friday night when we were all nestled in our beds for sleeping, and that was a hard-working bunch, Chevy must have treed a raccoon. She was just yelping and yelping and barking and howling. And I said, good night. These people work so hard. There's no way that that they can get any rest with this dog barking like this. So I went, got my clothes on and said, Joel, get ready, son. We've got to go find Chevy. She's must have been chasing coons tonight. And we got to get her. She's going to keep everybody up. So I grabbed the leash and got Joel, and we walked out of the driveway up on a knoll going back down to the other side. I could hear the sound of her barking. And sure enough, she had a raccoon treed. She was so proud of herself. It was a moonlit night. I'm telling you, the moon beams, really, it cast a shadow on the ground. The moon was so bright. As soon as Chevy saw us, she shot into the woods and went up to the next flat. So we walked up there to that flat, and wow, boom. I mean, she goes up to the next one, and she's running in those woods like a maniac, as if to say, there's no way that you can catch me. And I mean, she's running and running here and running there and avoiding us. And she finally stopped, and she was sitting just into a shadow, into the trees, the tree line. It was dark. I could see her. She could see us, no doubt. And I said, son, I don't really know what we're going to do about this. I said, we better pray, because there's no way we can chase this dog down. We're going to have to ask the Lord for help. And I bowed my head and I said, Lord, these people here at the campground, they worked hard and they need their rest. And this dog is going to keep us from resting. So, Lord, I need you to bring that dog right straight to me. And I thought about it. Good night. Do I pray in Jesus' name? Well, I couldn't muster up the courage to do it, but I said, amen. And then we both looked up. Joel and I looked up. And I'm telling you, listen, if I'm lying, I'm dying. As soon as I said amen and looked up, that dog stepped out into the opening, and she began to make a beeline right straight to us, walked right straight to me, sat down and looked up at me as if to say, Jesus told me. And I couldn't believe it. I looked at my son, and I looked at that dog, and I hooked the leash on her collar, and I said, well, son, we can go home now. And we went home. And, you know, listen, we just need to learn to pray about everything. It really does keep us in fellowship with God.

0: Number three, these kind of prayers, they make every part of life holy. When you learn to pray about everything, every situation, with your spouse, with your family, with your co-laborers, with your driving, whatever it may be, listen, it blending prayer with daily life, it keeps our hearts tuned into the very presence of God. And number four, as we're trying to wrap it up, they bring God's constant help into our life. Hey, do you need God's help? Boy, I sure need God's help. Amen. I need God's help. And just as Nehemiah's short prayer was answered so beautifully, I mean, just beautifully answered, well, my friend, so will ours. You see, God answers Nehemiah's prayer, and this is how we know. And the Bible says, and a letter unto Asaph, the keeper of the king's forest, that he may give me timber to make beams for the gates of the palace, which appertain to the house, and for the wall of the city, and for the house that I shall enter into. And the king granted me according to the good hand of my God upon me. Friend, learn to pray without ceasing. The Old Testament story that is equivalent to that command is right here in Numbers chapter number 2. Nehemiah said, right between words, he didn't say it out loud. He didn't speak these words verbally. He spoke them to God in his heart. From his heart, in his mind, he spoke them to God silently, quietly. And the Bible says, and God granted him that which he requested. Pray to the God of heaven. Now, you know what else God, the kind of prayer that God answers? He answers the prayers of lost people. When they come to the realization that they're lost in their sin and on their way to hell like an arrow to its mark and unable to save themselves, right this very moment, you're listening to this radio broadcast and the Holy Ghost of God has convicted you about your need of salvation, your need of redemption. Today is your day, or can be your day, of salvation. The Bible says, for with the heart man believeth unto righteousness, and with the mouth confession is made unto salvation. For whosoever shall call upon the name of the Lord shall be saved. There's no reason to wait till Sunday. There's no reason to wait till this evening. If God is speaking to your heart right now about salvation, about redemption, about sin, and about judgment, you just need to just sincerely, humbly, sweetly call upon Christ. Here's a New Testament example. Remember the publican? The Bible says he would not lift up his eyes so much, but he smote upon his breast and he said, Lord, be merciful to me, a sinner. Maybe that's what you need to say. Dear God, be merciful to me, a sinner. Amen. When you realize that you're a sinner before God, realize that hell is your eternal destiny because you are a sinner. But you come to the realization that Jesus Christ loved you, God the Father loved you, that he sent his only begotten Son to pay your sin debt. And what you need to do is simply call upon him to save you, to forgive you. You can be saved. The Bible says, he that cometh to me, I will in no wise cast out. Amen. I give unto them eternal life, and they shall never perish, neither shall any man pluck them out of my hand. My Father, which gave them me, is greater than all, and no man is able to pluck thee out of my Father's hand. I and my Father are one. Thank you for joining us today. Be encouraged, friends. And remember, someone is praying for you.
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0: Leland and Virginia Lucas of Wilfred are sharing this day of broadcasting with you to honor the memory of their parents, Claude and Eva Wheat, and Harley and Genevieve Lucas. Thank you for helping us broadcast good news today, Leland and Virginia. 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

0: This is the Gospel Hour, making known to this nation the gospel of Jesus Christ. 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
1: Father, as we open thy word to study today, give us wisdom, direct us by the Spirit of God, speak to my heart, and speak through these lips of clay to the unseen thousands in the great unseen radio audience, and we'll give God the praise in Jesus' dear name. Amen. The Bible admonishes us to behold the man. John 19 and verse 5. Isaiah 40 and verse 9. God said to Israel, behold your God. Behold your God. Now that was God's admonition to Israel, and God's admonition to the church and to you and to me as Christians is behold the man. Now the devil is shrewd. The devil's smart. And you see, if the devil cannot drive us into liberalism or modernism, then he'll try to drive us into fanaticism. And it's fanatical to think that you are the only person going to heaven, or your little church or your little crowd is the only persons going to heaven. Now, the danger among fundamental Christianity is that we people who call ourselves fundamentalist, and I am a fundamentalist, I believe in the fundamental truths of the Word of God, and down through the ages, the fundamental preachers are the ministers who have defended the faith. But listen, I'm not stuck on myself, and I'm not proud of myself. I realize that I am full of faults, and I realize that the church to which I belong, the Baptist church, I am a Baptist minister. I belong to the Church of the Living God. I am a member of the church by birth, by baptism, both in the Holy Spirit and in water. And I'm a member of the true church of the living God. I'm a Southern Baptist by choice. I'm an independent missionary Baptist preacher. But I've got sense enough to know, salvation enough to know, and reason enough to know that the Baptists are not the only folks going to heaven. Now, there's the danger. We have in the world modernism, liberalism, and fundamentalism. And the danger among God's fundamental Bible-believing people is to become self-righteous and a sour on the world, and instead of beholding the Lamb of God, behold the church or the program, or behold our fundamentalism. Now, God wants us to keep our eyes upon Jesus. And when we get our eyes on anyone or anything apart from Jesus Christ, then, God bless you, we're positionally out of harmony with God. Now, you can mark it down. Christianity is Christ. Let me say this. Now, the Christian religion, note I said the Christian religion, has what no other religion on earth has. Now, there have been many great founders of religions. There are many great names, Buddha, Confucius, Muhammad, Mary Baker Eddy, others I could mention. They have left a name, and they've made their mark on the world and civilization. But beloved, Jesus Christ was not the founder of a religion. He didn't come here to found a new religion. He didn't come here to start a new denomination. He didn't come here to start a new religion. He is Christianity. Christ is Christianity. Now, Jesus is the Savior of sinners. Salvation is from without. Salvation is not from within, but from without. Christ in you. Now, Christ is out of the heart of every unbeliever, and Christ is in the heart of every believer. So salvation comes from without, not within. You don't work yourself into salvation or up to salvation. You do not merit salvation by good, clean, honest, upright, religious living. That doesn't merit salvation. But Christ in you is the hope of glory. Colossians 1:27. Now, may I have your undivided attention, please. I hate error. I despise error. I fight error. And it's wrong to be self-righteous. Now, I have no time no respect for modernism. I have no time, no respect for liberalism. And I want to say this, God resisteth the proud, but God gives grace to the humble. Now, dearly beloved, whether you are a preacher or a Sunday school teacher, a deacon, a steward, an elder, or just a plain layman, when you get to the place that you think that your little crowd is the only crowd that's right on the face of the earth, then you're on dangerous ground. Let him that thinketh he stand take heed lest he fall. Now, the Bible doesn't say, behold your creed. No. The Bible says, doesn't say, behold your theology. No. The Bible doesn't say, behold your doctrine. No. The watchword of salvation is, behold the man, Christ Jesus. Now, let me show you what I mean. You know, Nicodemus was an outstanding Pharisee. And the Pharisees were the religious people of his day. He was an outstanding Pharisee. He was a ruler of the Jews. He had a master's degree in religion. You'll find in John 3 and verse 10 that Nicodemus was a master in Israel. Now here's what I want you to note, please, carefully. Nicodemus came to Jesus by night. He came with a sincere, honest heart. He said, we know thou art a teacher come from God. No man can do the miracles that thou doest except God be with him. Now Jesus told him very frankly and understandably that he had to be born again. You must be born again. And except a man be born again, he cannot see the kingdom of God. Nicodemus could not understand it. He couldn't understand it. And so Jesus said, the wind bloweth where it listeth. You hear the sound. Thou canst not tell whence it cometh, whither it goeth. So is everyone born of the Spirit. But Nicodemus still didn't understand. He said, how can these things be? Now, Jesus explained to Nicodemus by using the account of the brazen serpent in the wilderness. And here's what Jesus said. John 3:14, as Moses lifted up the serpent in the wilderness, even so must the Son of Man be lifted up, verse 15, that whosoever believeth in him should not perish but have everlasting life. All right, now what did Jesus do? Jesus said to Nicodemus, a ruler of the Jews, a master in Israel. He said, Nicodemus, now how are those Israelites cured? As Moses lifted up the serpent in the wilderness. Now what did they do? They looked. The command was look and live. Look and live. Look and live. And every Israelite that was bitten by the fiery serpents and dying of the bite of the fiery serpents, every single solitary one of them that turned their eyes upon the brazen serpent, they were healed of the snake bite. Now then, Nicodemus, as Moses lifted up the serpent, so must the Son of Man be lifted up, that whosoever believeth in him should not perish, but have everlasting life. Now, Nicodemus, it's not your religion. You're a Pharisee. You're a master. You are

If you are resting in a church, in a denomination, in a baptistry, in a creed, in a dogma, I warn you, you're sailing on a sinking vessel that is headed for certain doom. You'll never make it into the portals of heaven. You'll never do it. You can't do it. Now behold the Lamb of God. Get your eyes off a church, off a baptistry, off a preacher, off a creed, off a doctrine, off education, off a minister, off a priest, off any man. Get your eyes upon the Lamb of God, the Son of God, the Lord Jesus Christ. Now let me show you in the same chapter of the Gospel of John, verse 35. And the next day, after John stood and two of his disciples, looking upon Jesus as he walked, he saith, "Behold the Lamb of God. Behold the Lamb of God." Now, I want to say this tenderly. Please don't get mad with me, beloved. I'm not mad with anybody, and I don't want you to be mad with me. But you know, I've heard so much bragging, it makes me sick. The only thing in the world that I have to brag about, and the only thing in the world that you have to brag about, is the Lamb of God that saved us from hell. Now, if it hadn't been for Jesus, I'd be in hell or in the penitentiary. I don't know, one place or the other, and either one's bad enough. I'd either be in the penitentiary, probably serving a life sentence, or I'd be dead and in hell if it hadn't been for Jesus. Now, I don't have a thing to strut about, and I challenge anybody, and I say this humbly before God. God's listening, God's looking, God hears me, and God knows my heart. Beloved, I don't have anything to be proud of, and I'm not proud. I'm proud that I'm saved with the right kind of pride. I'm so proud that I have the privilege of preaching the gospel with the right kind of pride. But when I preach the gospel and live the gospel and do the gospel and I'm faithful to the gospel, if I die for the gospel, I haven't done anything to brag about. It's only because God loved me that I have the privilege to preach the gospel. It's only because God loved me that I have the privilege to sit at this microphone today and preach the gospel. Now you can accuse me of being of the devil if you want to, and you can accuse me of not being a gospel preacher, and I've been accused of that in writing, and you can say the gospel hour is not of God. But I'm going to tell you one thing, the devil certainly has made a slip up. I'm telling you, as I said yesterday, the 30,000 plus souls that we've heard from that have been saved through this gospel ministry, I tell you, if this program is of the devil, he certainly has made a slip up. I'm telling you, brother, because this program has certainly been used to point men and women to salvation. And if I'm a devil and I'm a false prophet and I'm a liar and the program is not God's program, I tell you, the devil certainly has made a mess. Yes, sir. But let me tell you now, I'm not a false prophet. I'm not a liar. I'm saved by grace. I've been preaching the gospel ever since God called me, and I'm going to preach what I've been preaching because the gospel doesn't change, and God's man doesn't change his doctrine. His doctrine remains the same if he's God's man and he's preaching God's word. So let me say again, I say with all tenderness, behold the Lamb of God. Don't behold me. Don't behold a church, a preacher. Listen, I don't have anybody to defend. I don't have any religion. I have no doctrine, no dogma. I don't have any religious dictators or bosses to defend. I'm defending the faith once for all delivered unto the saints. Behold the Lamb of God. Behold the man. Behold Jesus Christ who died on the cross to take away the sin of the world. Verse 37 now, and the two disciples heard him speak, and they followed Jesus. Then Jesus turned and saw them following, and saith unto them, "What seek ye?" And they said unto him, "Rabbi," which is being interpreted, "Master, where dwellest thou?" And he said to them, "Come and see." Come and see. Now listen. They came and they saw where he dwelt and abode with him that day, for it was about the 10th hour. One of the two disciples heard John speak, followed him, was Andrew, Simon Peter's brother. He first findeth his own brother Simon, and saith unto him, "We have found the Messiah," which is being interpreted, the Christ. And he brought him to Jesus, and when Jesus beheld him, he said, "Thou art Simon, the son of Jonah. Thou shalt be called Cephas," which is by interpretation stone. The day following, Jesus would go forth into Galilee, and findeth Philip, and saith unto him, "Follow me." Now Philip was of Bethsaida, and the city of Andrew and Peter. Philip findeth Nathanael, and saith unto him, "We have found him of whom Moses in the law and the prophets did write, Jesus of Nazareth."

0: on Joseph. And Nathanael said unto him, Can any good thing come out of Nazareth? Philip saith unto him, Come and see. Three words. Nathanael said, Can any good thing come out of Nazareth? Philip didn't argue with him. He said, Come and see. He didn't say, I'll prove it to you. Just wait a minute. I'll prove it to you. No, sir. He said, Come and see. Now wait. Jesus saw Nathanael coming to him and saith to him, that is, Jesus said to Nathanael, Behold, an Israelite indeed, in whom is no guile. All right, Nathanael, look at me. Examine me. Look at me, Nathanael. Nathanael saith unto him, Whence knowest thou me? How did you know my name? Nathanael saith unto him, Whence knowest thou me? How did you know me? Jesus answered unto him, Before that Philip called thee, when thou wast under the fig tree, I saw thee. Nathanael answered and saith unto him, Rabbi, thou art the Son of God, thou art the King of Israel. And Jesus answered and said unto him, Because I said unto thee, I saw thee under the fig tree, believest thou? Thou shalt see greater things than this. And he saith unto him, Verily, verily, I say unto you, hereafter ye shall see heaven open, and angels of God ascending and descending upon the Son of Man. Now, here's what I want you to see, and I pray that you'll see it today in the closing moments of my message. Now, listen. Philip findeth Nathanael, and said, Nathanael, we have found him that Moses speaks about. We have found him of whom Moses prophesied, Jesus, the Messiah, the Christ. Now Nathanael said, wait a minute now. Nothing good can come out of Nazareth. Can anything good come out of Nazareth? Now Philip said, come and see. Now I want to say this today on the radio. Any person with an open mind, and you haven't already fixed your mind against the Bible and some preconceived ideas and notions of yours that you've gotten through reading liberalistic, modernistic sermons written by some liberal or modernist, if you have an open mind and an honest heart, if you'll read the Gospels, Matthew, Mark, Luke, and John, read them with an open mind and an honest heart, then, my friend, you must admit, you must confess that Jesus Christ of the New Testament is not a product of man's wisdom, man's thinking, or man's reasoning. He's not a fictitious character that men hatched up and wrote about. Now, bless your dear heart, there is nothing ordinary about Jesus. Everything about him is extraordinary. There's never been a man like him, never will be. He's the very Son of God. He's God in flesh. Now, if you'll just come to the Bible and see for yourself and stop listening to what people have had to say about the Bible, stop reading books about the Bible, stop listening to preachers about the Bible and read the book, read it, and reread it, and read the Gospels with an open mind, you'll be forced to confess that Jesus is the Christ, the Son of God, the Savior of the world, the Lamb that died on the cross to take away the sin of the world. Come and see. Come on, Nathanael, if you want to know, come and see. Now, wait a minute. Why will you dear people listening to my voice, why will you gamble with eternity and gamble with hell listening to other people when you have a Bible? And if you don't have one, you can certainly get one. You can buy a New Testament, I am sure, for $0.50. And any person that will sit down and read the Gospel of John with an open mind and an open heart and an honest heart and forget your preconceived ideas about the Bible and what some modernist or liberal said, come and see for yourself. And bless your heart, you'll be convinced that Jesus is the Savior. He said, Nicodemus, you've confessed that I'm a teacher come from God. You say the miracles I do testify that I'm God's miracle-working teacher. But Nicodemus, you must be born again. And then Nicodemus said, how can an old man be born? How can a man be born when he is old? Can he enter the second time into his mother's womb and be born? And in the course of conversation, Jesus said, that which is born of the Spirit is spirit. That which is born of the flesh is flesh. Now, Nicodemus, it's a spiritual birth. Now, the Bible says that God loved the world and gave Jesus to die for the sin of the world. Jesus Christ said, I've come to seek and to save that which was lost. Now, if you'll read the Bible with an open heart and an open mind and let the Word of God speak and keep your ideas out of it and keep what you've heard and read out of it, then I say, in the words of Philip, Nathanael, come and see for yourself. Come to the Bible, read the Bible, let it speak. You keep silent and let the Bible speak. And my friend, you'll shout out with Nathanael, Thou art the Christ. Thou art the Son of God. Oh, yes, Jesus, you are God's Son. Save me now. Beloved, I beg you, behold the Lamb of God who taketh away the sin of the world. Behold the Lamb of God, the Lamb who taketh away the sin of the world. Don't behold a church, a creed, a dogma, a baptism, a preacher, a priest, a man, an evangelist, a program, but behold the Lamb of God. Father, honor thy precious word, the word of God that I've read today. Honor the blood of Jesus shed on the cross and save the soul that's nearest hell. Oh Lord, save every soul that's under conviction in Jesus' precious name. Amen.
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0: Leland and Virginia Lucas of Wilfred are sharing this day of broadcasting with you to honor the memory of their parents, Claude and Eva Wheat, and Harley and Genevieve Lucas. Thank you for helping us broadcast good news today, Leland and Virginia. 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
2: One sat alone beside the highway, begging. His eyes were blind, the light he could not see.

the Lord knew before the dawn of creation. I mean, before the first star ever climbed up in its socket and set down. I mean, before the moon ever sailed out yonder into space and looked around for the sun to give it some light. I mean, before that big ball of fire called the sun with leaping thousands of miles of flames on all sides. I mean, before that was ever tossed into its place, God knew the tragedy that would take place. I mean, the Lord has never, I mean, while Jesus was here, he faced every crisis a man could face. The bloodhounds of hell chewed at him every day when he hit his public ministry. And yet he never looked for a psychiatrist. When the devil said, come in the wilderness with me, he didn't run get his disciples and said, y'all be praying now and help me out. I'm gonna need. He didn't need any help. He doesn't need anything. Jesus, in his sweet, humble way, looked into the face of the dumb devil and said, why, I'll be on time. Oh, listen, no fear, no fear. Dear friend, don't you realize tonight that what Jesus had, he wants to give you? Now, I can't hold all of it, but I ought to have at least my little container full of it. Amen. I can't hold all Atlantic Ocean, but I can hold some of it. Oh, hear me, dear friend. God is just enough for everybody here tonight. Jesus is all you need, and Christ is not a disappointment. And you've been drinking at the wrong stream if you're not satisfied. You know, we used to play the little game. That's before television came along and all that bunch of junk. You know, we used to go and we'd have parties. And one of our games was please to displease. Oh, I tell you, we'd just have a time. Huh? And you know, everybody there was displeased. Do you remember that? I mean, every once in a while you'd run into some old dumb boy and say, please. But I mean, just about everybody was displeased. And then the next question, well, what would it take to please you? And boy, he'd tell some awful, I mean, you had to do something. Somebody did. Pleased or displeased? And what would it take to please you? I hear people saying, well, I guess maybe that they were not satisfied and this wasn't satisfying and all that kind. Listen, dear friends, the psalmist tells us what we can do to get satisfied. Now here, I'm looking for God's little biscuit, and when I find him, the message will be over. But we've got a long ways to go. There's a divine intervention. There's human instrumentality. And there's a desire for a miracle. Gideon straightened himself up and wiped the sweat off his forehead and said, you mean the Lord's with me? He said, that's what I said. He said, whereabouts are the miracles? Anytime God's with a man, there's going to be something miraculous start happening. Gideon said, I want to see one of his miracles. I used to hear my father, he said. Why, my father sat around campfires and talk about the miracles of God and talk about manna from heaven and water from the rock and talk about the pillar of fire by night and the pillar of cloud by day, quail from the east, manna from heaven, white cross in the Red Sea, dry shod. Whereabouts are those miracles? Brother, that's going to be necessary before we have revival. Somebody's got to get ready for a miracle. And I'll guarantee you it will be a tremendous miracle when we have revival. We're living in a sightseeing age. I mean, we're just going by what it looks like now. Oh, everybody's glued to what it looks like. Now then, he said, where are the miracles? Whereabouts? I want to see some miracles. All right, go a little further. Verse 15. This is necessary, but it's missing. Lord, help me now when I come to this. And he said unto him, oh, my Lord, wherewith shall I save Israel? Behold, my family is poor in Manasseh, and I'm the least of my father's house. I'm the least little thing my father's got. You know, I'll have to say this about, and I know this is so, and I can remember it, and I know I'm telling the truth, and God will bless the truth. My mother and father had five children. Our two little sisters went away, one in infancy and one as my little playmate at the age of eight. And it was a very sad time in our home.
when Thelma, and it seemed the, almost the joy of the home, the little girl, with all the nice things that my mother made for her to wear when she went away. Why, it's been so many years ago, but I can still see those little tams that my mother would make for, solid white, and the little tassel or tossle on the top of it. I could see the big old dolls that she had. And there were three boys left. Melvin, my older brother, valedictorian of his class, one of the most brilliant boys, I guess, in the community, and such a fine fellow. I mean, I greatly admired him. I guess he never knew how much I did admire him as a little boy. He was the first to go off to college and on to universities and so forth. And then Edel, the middle brother, good-natured, likable, rather humble, and always even going, and could hardly ever stir him up. But when you did, it's hard to settle him down without hurting somebody. But then I came along, mischievous and sinful and rebellious. And I believe I could say what Gideon said tonight. Lord, my father's poor. And when God called me to preach, we were poor. I mean, really, times were hard. 1932, my, times were really hard. And then I could say truthfully, I'm the least in my house. I know that I'm the less likely to make a preacher. Surely, Lord, you'd not call. I'm sick, ignorant, and scared and afraid, and without any ambition. And yet, the Lord convinced me one day, one night, that he'd laid his hand on this common piece of clay. And he said, I can use you because I don't have to have anything to start with. Fact is, I believe the Lord has convinced me that he does a lot better if he'd start with nothing. Because if he's got anything to start with, he's got to first get rid of that. And I believe if he had a job, that'd be his biggest job, getting rid of what he had. I believe if I'd have been a lawyer, you know, with great oratory, and if I'd have had, you know, tremendous speaking ability, but I didn't have anything. And the Lord said, I believe you're near enough to nothing that I can use you. That's the only way I can figure this thing out. I mean, nobody else in the whole community accused me of being anything or having any ambition. Nobody on earth believed I'd ever would make a preacher except my mom, and she wouldn't believe that she hadn't talked to the Lord so much about it. He told her. He said, I'm the least in my father's house. You find Saul and Paul and Jeremiah and others talking like that. The Lord said unto him, surely I'll be with thee. Thou shalt smite the Midianites as one man. All right, now here's your promises. You see, first of all, we had the famine. Second, we had divine intervention. Third, we had a man. We had a man. Then we had a desire for miracles.

presence of God. And brother, when the pillar got between the children of Israel and the Egyptian army, what did it do? It blinded the Egyptians and was the lighting system for the Israelites. I mean, isn't that a puzzle? But not for us, it's not. The Egyptians are staggering around in the dark, and the children of God were walking in the light. Oh, I don't know why we can't come back to that kind of intervention from heaven and let the Lord help us like that. We're on the promises now. So he said to the angel, he said, would you stay here while I run an errand? I'll be back in a minute. And this shows you the patience of God. Well, I said, sure. So this old country boy takes off. I mean, he's burning the breeze. He's going after something, so he's coming back now. Sure enough, here he comes. He comes back, and he took some cakes of an ephah flour, the flesh he put in the basket, verse 19. He put the broth in a pot. He brought it out unto him under the oak and presented it, and the angel of God said unto him, take the flesh, look out, take the flesh and the unleavened cakes and lay them upon this rock and pour out the broth. And he did so. Then the angel of the Lord put forth the end of the staff that was in his hand and touched the flesh and the unleavened cakes, and there rose up fire out of the rock and consumed the flesh and the unleavened cakes. Then the angel of the Lord departed out of his sight. Now, dear friends, that represents the death of Gideon. That's all of Brother Gideon. I mean, he just graduated from the walks of the flesh. He's just entered over now into the miraculous command of the Lord to be used of the Lord, because the flesh is gone now. It's already been consumed. And you know what consumed it? It was fire. You know where it was when? It was on the rock. You know that's Jesus, don't you? And you know the Word of God is the fire. And he'd been commanded to do what he did, and he did it. And so God gave him complete victory. Now then, that's not the end of anything. That's just the beginning of everything. Brother, you never do get into a fight until you get out of the flesh. And so he comes now, and destruction sets in. And I mean, he took a drastic stand. You know what he did? He tore up his daddy's religion. He went to that old God that was dead and tore that God to pieces. Notice, throw down the altar of Baal that thy father hath, and cut down the grove that is by. You get rid of the grove, and you cut down and tear down the God of Baal so people can see what you've done. Brother, that's an open declaration of war on religion. Somebody gave me some things tonight, some clippings that came in. You know, we're living in a time when religion is, of course, the spokesman of the day, and what he's speaking is not so. One of the big professors in a tremendous divinity school, so-called, has said that anybody that tries to make their religion work down here is in for trouble. Well, I tell you, I can reverse that. If mine doesn't work, I'm in for trouble. I tell you, I've lined up everything I've got in my faith in Jesus Christ, and I don't have anything to count on or depend on except the Lord Jesus Christ. But I've got good news for you. He's never failed me one time. Never has failed me. Not even one time. All right? Let's go a little further. The flesh is gone. The miracle's been performed. The war's on. Destruction is set in. Now the next thing is, the National Council calls Gideon's daddy on the carpet. Joash said, come on. Now we understand that your boy tore down our God, and we want you to fetch him right up here where we are, and we're going to see to it. And you know what? And this is a wonderful thing. If a young man in the Spirit of Christ will stand and preach, he can have great effect on his ma and pa. And Joash, he said, listen, fellas. He said, my son did such a good job of tearing that God all to pieces and cutting down the grove. He said, if my God can't protect himself any better than that, he said, I don't believe I'm going to stay with him any longer. Now, isn't that a reasonable conclusion? I mean, let me ask you a question now, and we'll bring it right down to that. What has your God done for you? Just how much has your God protected you? I mean, how much life has your God got in him anyhow?
I mean, can he perform a miracle? How long has it been since you've seen a miracle? How long since you got a prayer answered? How long has it been since you've heard from heaven? How long has it been?

0: been since God intervened and heaven came down and gave you what you needed right at the right time? How long has it been?
1: My dear friend, if I go one day without heaven's intervention, I've wasted a day. I mean, that's just exactly what I believe the Christian ought to get used to, is that God comes every day. Every day. Why, the last 7 days, 7 days ago, I faced one of the greatest needs that you could think. I could tell it tonight, it'd be hard for you to even believe it. And yet it's been met. But I moved by faith first. And I went ahead and did what the Lord told me to do on nothing but faith. I had no assurance that when Monday morning came, that what we did would be honored. But I felt like it was right, because I'd made an obligation. And listen, when Monday morning came, the needs were all met. That's right. God does not honor sight, but he does honor faith. Now the just shall live by faith. I was thinking about Martin Luther. The one thing that transformed Martin Luther's life was that one text, now the just shall live by faith. That'll transform anybody's life. You start living by faith, and I tell you to change everything around your house. Change your ministry when you live by, and I tell you something else. When you get addicted to living by faith, you'll never want to get off of it. Because it's so thrilling, and it's one way of proving that God's with you all the time. I mean, if you never heard from heaven, how would you know he's still up there? I mean, if God never did anything to help you, how would you know that he still could help you? Yes, the most practical thing that ever happened to me was when I got saved. So, Joash changed sides. Now let's go to the 7th chapter. The 7th chapter. Now, you know, in between, he put the fleece out. God is so willing to convince us if we want to be convinced. I've been telling our men, I said, now, if you're not delivered while you're here, I'll give you the reason why you don't want to be. If any man wants to go to heaven, all he's got to do is just listen to one gospel message and go on. I mean, you don't have to be preached to 100 times. Well, I know of friends of mine that the first time they ever heard a gospel message, they got saved. The first time I knocked on somebody's door, well, he said, sure, I want to be saved. And he got up and gave a testimony. He said, I'd have been saved a lot sooner if somebody comes to me. I don't know why people have to be preached to and warned and pled. Why, listen, just one time. If, for instance, your house got on fire, how many times would the fire department have to come by there to get you out before you'd get out? Why, man, I'd say, listen, fix the net. I'm coming down. I mean, somebody catch me. I'm jumping now. I don't understand why, but it's blindness of the old devil. Old Satan blinds him. So he said, I'm going to put the fleece out. So he put the fleece out. And he said, I want a lot of water to be all around it. But I sure want the fleece dry. Then he said, Lord, he said, let's reverse that order. That just could have accidentally happened. You know, let's fix it now this time. I want the fleece really got some water in it and everything around it dry. And the Lord, you know what the Lord did? He put it so full of water till he just wrung out water. Just run every which way. Wasn't just a little dew. Dear friends, God goes the limit to convince his children that he's able to meet our needs. All right? The 7th chapter. He came up, Gideon came up with 33,000 in his army. And the Lord said, Gideon, that's too many for me to get the glory. He said, I want you to just weed out all those that are fearful and afraid. And brother, thy went most of his army. And I tell you what, if we really had any way of running the gauge on our people, I'll guarantee we'd lose a lot of ours. I mean, actually, when he comes down, most people live in fear, not in faith. The Bible said the prayer of faith. He didn't say the prayer of fear. But dear friends, you can't pray the prayer of faith until you come to the place where you can believe. You've got to have faith to do it. And it's a gift. You don't work up faith. It's a gift. But I tell you where it comes from. It comes right out of the Word of God. And I do not believe that people can have real faith that are divorced from the Word of God. I don't believe you'll ever be a man of faith until you're a man of one book. What brought Job through? Why, he said, I've esteemed the word of the Lord more than my necessary food. More precious than my necessary food. He didn't say my unnecessary food. Most of us live on unnecessary food. But I mean, Job said, I'd rather have the word of God. I love it more than my necessary food. Oh, hear me. No wonder he came for it. No wonder he came out. No wonder he prayed for his friends and God turned his captivity. He stayed with the word of God. He said, my foot had held his steps. His word have I kept and not declined. I haven't turned. You know why it didn't decline? You know decline, don't you? You know what that means? It means go down. He said, thy word have I kept and not declined.
2: Brother, this whole world suffered a tremendous declension the last few years. You know why?
1: Didn't keep the word of God.
2: Nobody ever had a hard time than Job, but he didn't decline. He didn't decline. He said, my foot had held his steps. Why? The steps of a good man to order the Lord. He delighted in his way. Boils and all, he kept his steps. 10 deaths at one time, kept his steps. All of his servants gone. He walked in the steps of the Savior. All right?
3: Now then, we're coming up to victory time and looking for God's little biscuit.
2: Whosoever is fearful and afraid? All right, 22,000 turned around and went back immediately. Well, that left him some left. He had 10,000 left. He'd got 10,000 left. That's a pretty good army. He said, now I want you to come down. Get this now. He said, I want you to come down to the water. And brother, the final separating place is the water. I mean, that's what you got to get separated by just before you go to battle, is the water. And you know Jesus is the water of life. And you know the Word is the water of life. He brought him down to the water and they said, now, we want you to let them drink and observe them when they drink. I want you to watch them how they take on water. Now he said, those that just lay down like this and put their mouth in the water, he said, tell them to beat it. I mean, that's not much of a soldier. Can you imagine somebody laying down like that, enemy coming up on him? What could he do? My brother could roll him off in the water, kill him, stomp him, bust him over the head. He couldn't fight. I mean, that shows you he's not a prepared soldier. But he said, those that get down and get some water out of this hand while they're looking around, they're ready to go in a minute, see? He said, we'll just start with those. You know how many had left?
3: That's right, 300.
1: 300 little old soldiers. That's all. Now, Gideon could have argued about it, but he didn't. You remember what he prayed for, don't you? He prayed for a miracle. Brother, he's going to see one now.
2: Brother, it's going to... And you talk about a miracle when... Let's see what the other army looked like. Let's see what they looked like. Now, the Lord said, verse 10, chapter 7, if thou fear to go down, I want you to go with a man named Phurah, thy servant, down to the host.
1: Now, he's done everything he can to convince him. But he said, now, if you're still afraid, Gideon, I want you to go with this man, and y'all go down at night and ease off in the camp and just listen to what they're talking about. And they got down there, and the man said, you know, I had a dream. I dreamed a dream, and lo, a cake of barley bread tumbled into the host of Midian and came unto the tent and smote it that it fell over. That's God's little biscuit. That's it right there. Just a little cake of barley bread come a-rolling in. Now, doesn't that sound stupid and silly? I dream a little cake of barley bread just come rolling down the hill and just turned everything bottom side up. I mean, it rolled over them like Letourneau's big dirt moving machine. I mean, it just absolutely flattened them out. And the other fellow spoke up and said, oh, nobody on earth but Gideon. That's who that is. That's God's little biscuit. He's coming to show us the world. He's going to come rolling through, boys. And Gideon threw his hat over the windmill and took off back to the army and said, thank God for the privilege of being his little biscuit. Boys, we're fixing to go on a victorious march. Dear friends, I wonder if God's got any little biscuits around here. Look at the series of things that happened. And you know what he did? And this is the kind of biscuit we're going to have to be. Gideon said to his men, take a lamp in your left hand, a trumpet in your right hand, and I want you to line up exactly where I tell you to line up, and I want you to do exactly what I tell you. And he said, I want you to do one thing. Now, this will bring the victory. I want you to look on me and do likewise. Now, to me, that's practice in New Testament Christianity. Look on me and do likewise. And you know what happened, don't you? They took their stand, 300 of them. Foolish. Why, it meant suicide. It meant sudden death. Not when God's with thee. Now remember the promise, surely I'll be with thee. And brother, there was 301. And the 300 didn't amount to that much, but the one really meant a great deal. There they are. They're standing there ready. There's 31,700 people back in their little old cots or tents saying, well, I hope they come out all right, but I don't see the chance. They just haven't got... listen, we don't work by chance. We work by faith. 300, and in a little while, when those trumpets sounded and those lights came on, and God's power came down, those Midianites started bailing out. And on out through they went, until all were defeated, because God had a little biscuit right out of his oven in heaven that was willing to be used of the Lord. I'm speaking mostly to Christians, I'm pretty sure, tonight here in Atlanta, Georgia. And dear friend, I'm not talking about just church work. I'm talking about being surrendered to the will of God in my life and in your life. I say again what I said a while ago. There is no danger in the will of God, and there is no safety outside the will of God. You're just as obligated to do the will of God as I am. And the will of God will be just as sweet for you.
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The words of the Lord are pure words, as silver tried in a furnace of earth, purified seven times. Thou shalt keep them, O Lord, thou shalt preserve them from this generation forever.

Hello, my friend. This is Bill Mason, and I have an important question to ask you. Are you 100% sure if you died right now that you're going to heaven? Perhaps some of you say, well, perhaps I would go to heaven. My life is cleaned up pretty good at this moment. What about tomorrow? Are you sure if you die you'd go to heaven tomorrow? Well, probably. How about 10 years from now? 20 years from now? And some of you are saying, well, right now, I mean, you can't know that. How could you know 10 years out, with all the sins you might commit during that time, that you're going to heaven for sure? Well, the Bible says, these things have I written unto you that believe on the name of the Son of God, that ye may know that ye have eternal life. God wants you to know it. He doesn't want you to go through life worrying or wondering. You can know it. You say, but how could you know it? We can't live perfect lives. And that is indeed true. No way could I ever live a perfect life, perfect enough to get me anywhere close to heaven. But there is one who lived that kind of life, and that was the Lord Jesus Christ, the pure, spotless Son of God, who one day left his beautiful home in heaven to be born to the Virgin Mary, then lived a life of purity for 33 years, and then wicked hands put him on the cross. But something happened as our Lord was on that cross. In Isaiah, we read that God put the sins of the world upon Jesus. Since he had no sins of his own to die for, he could die for me and for you and for every other sinner in all eternity. And so your sins were laid on Jesus Christ. He is the one who died for you and for me. But then you might ask, what does that mean to me? Surely he died for everybody. Well, my friend, Jesus died for you so that he could then offer you salvation through him. And he has a way to get it to you. He wants to give it to you. The gift of God is eternal life through Jesus Christ our Lord. For by grace are you saved through faith, that not of yourselves, it is the gift of God. Jesus simply wants to give it to you. Lord, I am a sinner. I'm lost. I believe you died for me on the cross and were buried and rose again. I receive your gift of salvation. He will give it to you. And you can have your sins forgiven, and you can know 100% for sure if you die, you're going to heaven. Isn't it wonderful that our God in heaven so loved us that he gave his Son to die on the cross for us, and then turns around and offers it to us as a gift, a free gift, the gift of eternal life by the grace of God? Would you like to receive that gift, my friend? Won't you bow your head right now and just pray to God something like this? Lord, I am a sinner. I'm lost, and I can't save myself. But Jesus, I believe you died for me on the cross and took my sins. I want to accept you as my Savior right now. I want my sins forgiven. I'm sorry about my sins. Jesus, save me now. My friend, he will save you, and he will give you a salvation that you can be sure of. 100% sure if you die that you're going to heaven. And if you do receive him as your Savior, let everybody know that you have invited him into your heart and that your sins are forgiven. God bless you, my friend. Do make that decision if you never have.

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0: Leland and Virginia Lucas of Wilfred are sharing this day of broadcasting with you to honor the memory of their parents, Claude and Eva Wheat, and Harley and Genevieve Lucas. Thank you for helping us broadcast good news today, Leland and Virginia. 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
2: How do you do? On Memorial Day, we remember our roots and the ancestors who came before us. Some people remember through old photographs and heirlooms. The family in our story did something a little different. They planted living landmarks. Come with us and you'll meet a man whose roots are as deep as an oak tree's, because his heart, his mind, his very life were unshackled

0: This is Unshackled, dramatizing true life stories produced in Chicago by Pacific Garden Mission. They can find a park bench if it's warm, or curl up in a public place if it's not. But it's still true that a homeless man has no stability or security. In Chicago, however, there's Pacific Garden Mission, the oldest continuously operating rescue mission in the country. Thanks to caring friends who send financial and material gifts, the Old Lighthouse shelters hundreds of men, women, and children each day, providing food, fresh clothing, and a safe place to sleep. Even some medical and dental treatment are given in the mission clinic. But the mission goal is greater than keeping them alive one more day. They want to keep them alive for eternity. So pastors and counselors tell them about the way, the truth, and the life that leads out of darkness into light. That same message of hope goes out to the world in 15 languages through this program. Now for broadcast around the earth, here is episode number 3932 in the series Unshackled, the program that makes you face yourself and think. Memorial Day is a uniquely American holiday, but every culture and time has its own occasions for remembering. The idea is as widespread as humankind. For this season of Memorial Day, we present an original holiday special called The Landmark, right now on Unshackled.
1: Beautiful day, huh, Roger? What did we do to deserve such nice weather?
2: Nice weather in spring? Imagine that.
1: I'm just glad the sun is coming out, finally.
2: Hey, I helped an old lady cross the street yesterday, so now it's sunny out.
1: Huh?
2: And I spent all winter kicking cats, that's why it snowed so much. Right, Sandy?
1: Okay, enough.
2: Do you really think the weather has anything to do with our behavior? You can act like an angel or a monster, and the earth revolves around the sun all the same.
1: I was just making small talk. Why does everything you say have to be some pompous display of intellect?
0: What do you think about Roger? He seems insufferable to me. But imagine how his wife Sandy feels. She has to live with him. It makes me wonder what brought them together in the first place. Well, they do have a few common interests, including the one that brought them out on this Memorial Day weekend trip.
1: I can't believe all the interesting stuff we dug up about your family in the county records.
2: The best day we've had so far in my search for roots.
1: If we don't do a better job researching my side of the family, your family tree is going to flourish while mine is still a bare sapling.
2: My ancestors sure made a mark in the world.
1: Yes, especially your great uncle who was shot while resisting arrest.
2: Uncle Courtney was not one of my ancestors.
1: No, but he's part of your family tree, and the apple doesn't fall far, as they say.
2: You and your platitudes. Just wait until we uncover the skeletons in your family's closet.
1: Well, that's what this trip is about.
2: Right. Now help me out. I see a fork in the road up ahead. Which way do we go to get to the little graveyard where your relatives are buried?
1: I think right, but we might run into a Memorial Day parade.
2: Ugh, I hate those things. Overblown nationalism and bowing to a god who let innocent young men die in wars so rich old elites could stay comfortable in their ivory towers. Pretty morbid holiday, if you ask me.
1: Your Uncle Marty did a brave thing. You should be proud of him.
2: Like he had a choice. I don't want to be proud of a ghost I've never met. I would rather he be alive, making memories with me.
1: Of course.
2: It's the future that matters. What good comes from dwelling on the past? None at all.
1: Sorry, I hit a sore spot. How much further to the cemetery?
2: About 5 miles, I think.
1: Why'd you stop?
2: I'm lost. These country roads all look the same.
1: Let's look at the map.
2: We're in the boondocks, Sandy. I'm surprised if this town's even on the map.
1: We can go to a store and ask for directions.
2: What in the world?
1: Huh?
2: Look at all these oak trees along the road.
1: That one's huge.
2: Beautiful, right? That's a white oak.
1: How can you tell?
2: The edges of the leaves are rounded instead of sharp, and the bark is grayish. It's called a white oak because the wood inside is white.
1: How did you learn so much about trees, Roger?
2: The same way I learned about the weather.
1: Don't start.
2: I have to admit, it's nice seeing the leaves fill in after staring at bare branches all winter.
1: Say, this is interesting. All the trees are standing in a line and each is a bit shorter than the one before it. I guess they were all planted at different times.
2: Right. They must have been planted years or even decades apart. And the white oak looks to be over 100 years old. But we'd have to chop it down and count the rings to know for sure.
1: No, don't do that.
2: Is that a small cemetery next to it?
1: Could be. Hey, I see some people down there. Maybe they can help us.
2: What are they doing on the ground?
1: It's hard to tell from here.
2: Oh, they're planting another tree.
3: Is this hole deep enough, Grandpa?
4: I think so, David. The roots of that sapling should have enough space to spread out.
3: What's the next step?
4: Take the topsoil that you dug out and crumble it so that it's looser. I'll hold the tree while you fill in the hole around the roots. Nice work. A $5 tree and a $20 hole.
3: But we got the tree for free out of the woods, and I dug the hole.
4: It's just a saying. It means the better you prepare the ground, the better the tree will take hold. This tree is just a sapling now, but thanks to your work, it has the foundation to grow into a mighty oak.
3: Ah, that makes sense.
4: Now, let me tell you about the significance of this ceremony. You're the sixth generation of the Corliss family to plant an oak tree here. Do you know why?
3: I'm not sure, Grandpa.
4: The Bible says, "Thou shalt not remove thy neighbor's landmark, which they of old time have set in thine inheritance."
3: That's a lot of big words.
4: It means that these trees and the roots they put down represent our ancestors. Remember what we rehearsed?
3: Yep. I, David Corliss, being in my 13th year, do plant this tree in keeping with a family tradition as the tree... I forget.
4: As the tree is nourished through its roots.
3: Right. As the tree is nourished through its roots, may I be strengthened through my own roots. The land of my fathers, the faith of my fathers, the God of my fathers. In Jesus' name, amen.
4: Amen.
5: Excuse me, sir. Mind if we park here?
4: There's a gate just a few blocks up. You can drive through that.
5: Sure thing.
4: David, you better go into the house and get your lunch. I'll wait and see what these folks want.
2: I'm glad I found you. This place is a ghost town.
4: What can I do for you?
2: We're looking for the Butternut Ridge Cemetery. My wife wants to visit some of her ancestors' graves for Memorial Day.
1: That's not it, is it?
4: No, that's our family cemetery. We're having a little ceremony there today.
1: Oh, I see.
4: You must have made a wrong turn at the fork. Go back and turn left this time. Then go another 5 miles. You can't miss it.
2: Thanks.
1: By the way, sir, we were just admiring your trees. What's the story behind them?
4: You don't have to call me sir. My name's John. Now why don't you two follow me, and I'll tell you all about them. Sure is a nice day, huh?
1: I was just telling Roger. I don't know what we did to deserve such nice weather.
4: The Lord finally blessed us with some sunshine. This is the day which the Lord hath made, and we will rejoice and be glad in it.
2: So, how about these trees?
4: All right. Now, you see the biggest tree, the white oak at the top of the hill?
2: From the size, it looks to be at least 100 years old.
4: Much more than 100 years. That tree was planted on Memorial Day, 1866, by my great-grandfather, Isaac Corliss.
1: We noticed there's something unusual about the line of trees along the edge of your property. They're like stair steps. Each one slightly bigger than the next.
4: That's right. My grandson just finished planting the latest tree in the series.
2: We saw you planting. Looks like another white oak.
4: Mm-hmm.
2: Do these trees have any special significance?
4: Well, counting the tree my grandson David just planted, there are now 15 white oaks in the line.
2: Did you plant them to mark the property line?
4: Well, yes, yeah, sort of. But they mark a great deal more.
1: Could you tell us more about it?
4: Sure. Let's walk back up the line, and I'll tell you about each tree as we go.
0: You'll hear more about John's trees in just a moment. But first, I want to share a bit about how our supporting ministry has an impact all over the world. Unshackled is spreading the good news through powerful stories about real people. Our success is a result of God's blessing.

0: South Canal Street, Chicago, Illinois, 60607.
1: My great-grandfather Isaac Corliss was dismissed from serving in the Army at the end of the Civil War. He was 25 years old then. He got married a year later in 1866 when Decoration Day became popular. On that day, Isaac and his wife planted a white oak sapling they dug out of the woods.
2: Is that the biggest tree at the end of the row?
1: You guessed it. Now, Isaac had four sons. When each one reached the age of 13, Isaac helped them choose a sapling to plant in the row. It's been a family tradition ever since.
3: Only the male children plant trees, John?
1: No, all the children plant them, male and female, and always on the Memorial Day closest to their 13th birthday. My grandson David just planted his tree, and the others will plant their trees in turn, unless the Lord returns first.
2: Unless the Lord returns? What is that supposed to mean?
1: I'm Christian, and I believe that God sent his only son, Jesus Christ, to die on the cross to save us from our sins, so that we can have eternal life. On the third day, Jesus rose from the dead, and one day he'll come again. The Bible says, "Therefore be ye also ready, for in such an hour as ye think not, the Son of Man cometh."
2: Do you really believe that? I don't mean to pick at a man's faith, but...
1: Then don't pick at it. Ask yourself, why am I afraid of it? As for me, I'm certain that the Lord is going to return, and we have already seen many of the warning signs given in the Bible. It could happen at any time now.
3: You sound very confident about all this.
1: I am. I trust in God's word. Trust in the Lord with all thine heart, and lean not unto thine own understanding. In all thy ways acknowledge him, and he shall direct thy paths.
3: I'm not very familiar with what the Bible says. Sorry, you've obviously memorized quite a bit.
1: Sure have. Started quite young. I memorized this verse as a boy, and I never forgot it. For if we believe that Jesus died and rose again, even so them also which sleep in Jesus will God bring with him. For this we say unto you by the word of the Lord, that we which are alive and remain unto the coming of the Lord shall not prevent them which are asleep.
2: Prevent them which are asleep? Prevent them from doing what? I don't get it.
1: That's from the King James translation. Prevent, in this context, meant to go ahead of.
2: You mean that the Lord will save both the living and the asleep, or dead, and the dead will be saved first?
1: That's right. You're a good listener, Roger.
2: Thanks.
3: Any more verses for us?
1: Here's one I like. Well, hey, I got a pocket Bible I carry with me. Why don't you read it?
3: Oh, well, all right. For the Lord himself shall descend from heaven with a shout, with the voice of the archangel, and with the trump of God, and the dead in Christ shall rise first, just like you said. Then we which are alive and remain shall be caught up together with them in the clouds to meet the Lord in the air, and so shall we ever be with the Lord.
2: This stuff isn't for me, but I don't mind if you find it comforting.
1: Hey, you must have read my mind.
2: What do you mean?
1: You predicted the next verse of Scripture. Go ahead, read it.
3: Oh, okay. Wherefore, comfort one another with these words.
2: So, weren't we talking about trees?
1: Right. These three were planted by my son Thomas and my two daughters.
3: Is Thomas David's father?
1: Yes. He was born in 1940 and planted his tree in 1953. Now let me show you the three planted by my sister and brother and by me. I planted mine in 1928.
3: I'm impressed that you remember all these dates. Do you remember the names of everyone who planted a tree?
1: Yep, all the way back to Isaac, who put down the roots of the first white oak in 1866.
2: What's the significance of these trees?
1: They're landmarks. The Bible says, "Remove not the ancient landmark which thy fathers have set."
3: Are these trees actual landmarks?
1: Mm-hmm. They mark the boundary of our land. But more importantly, they help us remember the ancestors who have gone before us. We want to remember that their courage, which carried them through difficult times, is the same courage we need when the going gets tough. These things are our roots. We need them.
2: You keep saying roots.
1: Right. Trees have roots.
2: Well, of course.
3: And David did a good job digging that hole so the tree can grow strong.
1: And there's the connection. You see, men have roots too.
2: Which can be good or bad, I suppose.
1: Exactly. What happens when their roots are planted right?
3: They don't grow.
2: or they're more susceptible

0: decay.
1: That's right, Roger. Without a good foundation, people struggle. But just like a tree can be replanted and disease cut away, people can transform their lives and be made whole if they make the choice to do so. Therefore, if any man be in Christ, he is a new creature. Old things are passed away. Behold, all things have become new.
2: Roger and I are on a research trip trying to look up our own genealogies. That's why we needed directions to the graveyard. How coincidental, this conversation.
1: Coincidental?
3: You mentioned your great-grandfather coming home from war and planting a tree. One of my relatives served in World War II, but he didn't come home at all. Many don't.
1: Sometimes the terrors of war and other tragedies drive people away from the Lord. When Isaac planted his tree, the nation had just gone through a terrible war. Many found strength through their deep faith in the Word of God. Within a few years, though, it became fashionable for skeptics to find errors and inconsistencies in the Bible. Even some church leaders and clergymen climbed on the bandwagon of disbelief.
3: What's wrong with that?
1: Well, they took all the miracles and supernatural elements of the Bible, like Christ's resurrection, and simplified it into a set of ethical standards. Ethics are good, but there's more to the Christian faith than simple ethics.
2: Such as?
1: Remember what I said about Christ's sacrifice? The Word of God speaks of God Himself taking the form of man to forgive mankind for their sins, and to give us the gift of eternal life. By reducing the Bible to a set of rules with no supernatural component, people lose interest.
2: I know I did.
1: But since it's human nature to seek something greater than themselves, some turn to fringe groups like cults or activism to make sense of the meaning of life. Then, the difference between right and wrong and truth from falsehood gets muddied.
2: I never thought I'd find such a wise man in this little country town, John.
1: Not so much wise as concerned. We here on this land are keeping our roots in place for now. But we know someday the Lord will come. And I can say, I know whom I have believed, and am persuaded that He is able to keep that which I have committed unto Him against that day.
2: Which day is that?
1: The day when, trusting in Him, I'll meet Him face to face.
3: I don't know, John. It just sounds...
1: What?
3: Well, how can Sandy and I be sure that... Well, that's a thing, that we'll meet the Lord when He comes?
1: To be saved, you must admit your sins, believe that Jesus Christ died on the cross to save you, and trust Him as your Savior.
3: Maybe. I don't know how you do it, John.
1: Do what?
3: Stand here. Every year, look at those names, remember everything, and still have peace.
2: Yeah, the world is a mess.
3: I can't even look at the dates without feeling empty.
1: Empty?
3: Like all of it just disappears, like people live and fight and love, and then it's just a stone in the ground. If that's all there is, what's the point?
2: I used to believe, kind of what you believe. At least I think I did. But somewhere along the way, it stopped feeling real. Church felt like routine. Prayer felt like talking to the air. And when life got hard, I realized I didn't have much holding me up.
1: That's because routine isn't a root.
2: Then what is?
1: A root is something that holds when the wind comes. Something planted deep enough that storms can't rip it out.
4: Grandpa?
1: Yeah, David?
4: They're about to fold the flag.
1: We'll be there in a minute.
3: You too. It's different. I've noticed that. There's something steady there.
2: He respects you, listens to you. That doesn't just happen anymore.
1: It doesn't happen by accident.
5: Dad used to say, a tree without roots falls before it ever grows tall.
1: He did.
3: Your father was a man of faith.
5: Uh-huh.
1: He was a man who knew where he stood. Not because life was easy, but because he was anchored.
2: Anchored to what?
1: To Christ. My father taught me that faith isn't something you visit twice a year. It's something you build your life on. When I failed, that foundation didn't crack. When I doubted, it didn't disappear. When grief came, it didn't wash away.
2: I don't have that. Not anymore.
3: I'm not even sure I ever did.
1: Then maybe this is your Memorial Day.
3: What do you mean?
1: Memorial Day isn't just about remembering sacrifice. It's about remembering what that sacrifice was for. Freedom. But freedom without direction. Drifts.
2: And souls without roots.
3: Drift, too.
1: Now you're getting it. People build careers, homes, reputations, but what are they planted in? If everything else was stripped away, what would still be standing?
2: I don't know.
3: That's what scares me.
5: Grandpa always says, if you don't choose where to plant your life, something else will choose for you.
1: And most of the time, it's sand.
3: And you're saying Christ is firm ground?
1: I'm not saying it. He did.
2: But what if we're starting late?
1: Roots can grow at any season, if you're willing to plant them.
3: I've spent years pretending I didn't need that, that I was fine on my own. But standing here today, I feel how shallow that was.
1: Then don't walk away shallow.
3: I don't want my life to be a stone with dates on it. I want it to mean something eternal.
1: It can.
3: How?
1: Same way my father did it. Same way I try to teach David. You turn to Christ. Not casually. Completely. Ask Him to forgive your sins and believe in Him as Lord and Savior. Give your life to Him. Let Him anchor you. Redefine you. And then you build from there.
5: Grandpa, what if we pray with them?
1: I'd be honored. Okay?
3: Okay.
2: All right.
1: Lord Jesus, today we remember those who gave their lives for freedom. But we also remember that you gave yours for something even greater. For hearts without roots. For souls that drift. For an eternity with you. So Lord, plant us in you. Forgive us. Anchor us. And teach us to build what lasts. In Jesus' name we pray. Amen.
3: Amen.
2: Amen.

0: Even so, every good tree bringeth forth good fruit, but a corrupt tree bringeth forth evil fruit. A good tree cannot bring forth evil fruit, neither can a corrupt tree bring forth good fruit. As John taught us, even someone who grew up on shaky ground can be made whole if they receive Christ into their hearts. So, on this Memorial Day, we remember sacrifice, but greater still is the foundation laid by Jesus Christ, a foundation strong enough to hold every storm. If your life feels unanchored, turn to Him. Put down roots that will never be shaken. If you've never given your life to Christ, please consider doing so now. Won't you pray with us? There are no special words. These simply reflect the condition of a humble heart submitted to the Savior. Heavenly Father, I believe that you gave your only Son, the Lord Jesus Christ, to die on the cross to wash away my sins. Please come into my heart and guide me through my life to make me more like you. Save me. Make me what you want me to be. Thank you for your sacrifice and your precious gift of eternal life. In Jesus' name I pray. 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That's right. We wanted to create even more quality Christian content for you, our listener. So we're now producing an exciting new children's show called The Clue Crew. This is a family-friendly adventure series where there's always a biblical lesson to be learned and a mystery to be solved. We're also bringing to life powerful gospel truths in a new series called History's Greatest Sermons. This program will feature the very words of Billy Sunday, Charles Spurgeon, Dwight L. Moody, and many more, all dramatized and delivered by our very own Unshackled actors. And then there's our daily devotionals. In these four-minute episodes, we hear a true story of transformation with supporting scripture and an application point to help us dive deeper in our biblical understanding. And now here's a taste of a daily devotional. November 16th, Doubting the Plan. Why me? Have you ever asked that question? Most of us have. In fact, I'm sure all of us have at one time or another. When we've been wronged or the cards seem continually stacked against us, we can't help but wonder, why is this happening to me? Well, today we'll meet Debbie Johnson, a woman whose life was drastically altered the moment she was born, and then it continued with abuse and hardship. When Debbie was accidentally dropped on the delivery room floor, it had life-altering effects. But she's here to tell us all about her true story on this Unshackled Daily Devotional.
1: The resulting brain injury left me with cerebral palsy. Doctors told my parents to put me in a home, saying I would never walk or talk. But my mother kept me and found a school in Cincinnati that took me when I was five. Life at home was rough. Dad was a gambler, and both my parents left pornography lying around. Their daily fights were often instigated by Granny, Dad's mom, who lived with us. In the eighth grade, I went to church with my sister, saw that I needed the Lord, and insisted on going every Sunday on my own. One night, I went forward and gave my life to Christ. Knowing that God loved me and had a purpose for my life filled my heart with joy. In spite of my parents' opposition, I went to Bible college and seminary so I could share the good news with other disabled people.
0: 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Script, Jack Odell and Chrissy Spallone. 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So until next time, unless our Lord returns before then, I'm Timothy Gregory, reminding you that the doors to Pacific Garden Mission are open night and day. 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
0: Leland and Virginia Lucas of Wilfred are sharing this day of broadcasting with you to honor the memory of their parents, Claude and Eva Wheat, and Harley and Genevieve Lucas. Thank you for helping us broadcast good news today, Leland and Virginia. 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

Hello, this is Dr. Kevin Folger, and I'm coming to you today, Cleveland Baptist Church in Cleveland, Ohio. If you're a listener to this station and have never received Jesus Christ as your own Lord and Savior, that you'd give consideration to the fact that God's own Son, Jesus Christ, left the splendor of heaven to come to this earth so that he may die for sinners just like you and me. You know, it's a terrible thing to be a listener to a station and hear the beautiful music and hear the preaching from the various broadcasters that broadcast on this station and to know all these truths but never have personally made application of these truths to your own life. The purpose of this few moments that I'm spending with you today is to press you in this matter that God's own Son died for you and that you need as an individual to have a relationship with Jesus Christ. May I tell you today that it's not enough that you're a good person. It's not enough that you perhaps even attend church or have your name on a church roll someplace. At some point in our life, the Bible says that we must be born again. I think often of what Jesus said in John chapter 3 to a very religious man by the name of Nicodemus. The Bible said that Nicodemus came to Jesus by night, and he came to ask him some questions about things that he had experienced. That is, Nicodemus had experienced in listening to Christ and hearing the things that he taught and preached. And Jesus looked at this for a religious man, and he said to Nicodemus, "Except the man be born again, he cannot enter into the kingdom of God." Nicodemus was a little confused by that. He said, "How can this happen? How can a man be born again? Can he enter a second time into his mother's womb and be born?" And Jesus said, "That which is born of flesh is flesh, and that which is born of spirit is spirit. Marvel not that I say unto thee, ye must be born again." So Jesus said to this very religious man, you need a new birth. Not a birth that's physical, not a birth that's of this world, but a birth that's from above. And Jesus Christ, God's own Son, came to provide that for us. The Bible is clear that Jesus left the splendor of heaven, came to this world through the means of the womb of the Virgin Mary. The Bible is clear that he lived a sinless life. All 33 and a half years, there was never one time that Jesus sinned against the Father. He lived in perfection. And he obviously spoke, he obviously did miracles to prove who he was. And at a point in time, the Bible, again, is very clear that Jesus Christ went to the cross of Calvary. He went to that cross to die for your sin and my sin. The Bible says in 2 Corinthians 5, in verse number 21, "But he," that's God, "hath made him," that's Jesus, "to be sin for us, who knew no sin, that we might be made the righteousness of God in him." We not need, obviously, righteousness that we cannot produce for ourselves. No good work can atone for the things that I've done wrong. There's nothing that I can do for myself that can earn or merit heaven. I must come as a lost sinner and believe that Jesus Christ died for me. I must put my faith and trust in what he did. I must believe in his death, his burial, and his resurrection. According to 1 Corinthians 15, the gospel is simple. It's the fact that Jesus Christ died for our sins according to the Scripture, and that he was buried, and then he rose again according to the Scripture. The death, burial, and resurrection of Jesus Christ is the very truth that when a person puts their faith and trust in it, when we come in simple conviction of faith and simple conviction of the Holy Spirit in simple faith and put our trust in Jesus Christ and what he did, turning from our sin, turning from anything that we can do, but simply resting in the death, burial, and resurrection of Jesus Christ as the payment for our sin. The Bible says at that moment, God will credit to us the righteousness of Jesus Christ. It's a wonderful thing to know that our sins are forgiven. You know, the truth of the matter is that we never know when we're going to die. We must be prepared. We must be prepared to leave this world and to enter into eternity. We must understand that at any moment we'll draw our last breath. And it's good to know that when we draw our last breath here on this earth, we can be certain of taking our next breath in heaven. And I'm very grateful for the fact that God sent his Son to die for me. And I want to encourage you today, and I want to press you today, that if you've never received Jesus Christ as your Lord and Savior, that today that you'd pull your car over to the side of the road, or perhaps there in your living room, that you would bow your head and humble your heart, and as simply as you know how, tell the Lord that you're sorry that you've sinned against him, and as simply as you know how, receive Jesus Christ as your own Lord and Savior. That would be our encouragement to you today. May the Lord bless you as you understand how much he loves you and that he died to give you eternal life. Blessings to you today.

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0: Leland and Virginia Lucas of Wilfred are sharing this day of broadcasting with you to honor the memory of their parents, Claude and Eva Wheat, and Harley and Genevieve Lucas. Thank you for helping us broadcast good news today, Leland and Virginia. 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
2: We greet our friends everywhere with Chapter 13 of Reefbound, story of John Williams, Apostle to Polynesia. 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

0: When we left John Williams last time, he was pitching around on the high seas in an oversized rowboat he made himself. This boat's about three times as long as your living room, and not any wider. Its crazy makeshift sails are nothing but native sleeping mats. Yet John dares to risk the tricky winds and the mean currents of the South Seas. Foolhardy? Sure, he'd admit it. But foolhardy for a cause. The cause of Christ. Yes, John built this boat himself so he could sail off to New Hebrides and the Samoan Islands, places that haven't yet heard the gospel. Remember, this is 1828. If the strange-looking little boat holds together, he may get there. But it doesn't look now as if it'll survive its trial run. As John races along the deck, he shouts to his native sailors, staring stupidly up at the wildly flapping sails. It looks as if the big blow will flip the little messenger of peace right over into the sea. Suddenly...
1: Lower the sails!
2: Too much wind!
1: Lower them! Quick! Quick! Lower them!
2: Men, look out!
1: It's rising! Oh, too late!
2: Men, you've gone over dead!
1: Oh, we're ruined!
2: Pahi, pahi! Ruin, ruin!
3: Thousand apologies, Willemoo. Stupid subjects.
4: Oh, no time to blame anybody, Marquia. We've got to work fast.
3: Marquia, do anything.
4: How far's the shore?
3: Oh, 5-10 miles.
4: It could be worse.
3: Me not swim.
4: Me either.
3: Well, oars.
4: Marquia, for the 10th time in a sailboat, you don't have oars. Sails.
3: No more sails.
4: We've still got sails and the mast. Top of a broken one, anyhow.
3: Strong men. Hold broken mast in air? With sail along? No?
4: Yes, they'd sail along overboard.
3: We just float?
4: Hope we float. Listen, Marquia, we'll sail. Here, grab that broken mast and grab the sail like this, you see?
3: What do?
4: Jerk the sail loose like this.
3: Huh? Well, do. Now?
4: More than half of the mast is standing. We'll rope up the sails on it and...
3: Willemo! We go in circles!
4: Not long! Hurry up!
3: The sails all loose now!
4: Now hold the end of this sail, you see? I'll lace it tight to the mast.
3: Not high!
4: Lowest sailing boat in the South Seas.
3: Look! Willemo! No more circles!
4: Yeah, we're heading right into shore.
3: 5 miles! Fast!
4: If the wind keeps blowing...
3: Marquia, keep subjects away from sail this time!
4: I'll handle the boom myself. Say, that's a wind, all right. Hang on, Marquia! We're heading in! Marquia, grab that barrel.
3: Marquia, do.
4: Throw everything heavy you see into it.
3: Rocks on deck.
4: Rocks are fine. Hurry.
3: Anything heavy?
4: Anything, yes.
3: Why?
4: Don't ask questions. Hurry. Reach straight ahead.
3: Go plenty fast.
4: Too fast. Hurry up, Marquia. You're making our anchor.
3: Why anchor? We're not there yet.
4: We'll be there faster than you think.
3: Too much wind?
4: Not too much. We can't control it. Broken mast. Boom won't work.
3: What happened?
4: You see a blind pig run into a tree?
3: Very bad sight.
4: Same thing. Only we see the tree.
3: Tree, Willemo.
4: The reef.
3: We ran into it.
4: We've got two choices. Sailing right by the island.
3: No.
4: Or running the reef.
3: Ship, chase, face.
4: One more choice. Dragging a good heavy anchor. Come on, Marquia. Hurry up with those rocks.

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0: In the Rarotonga Lagoon.
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0: Thanks to your anchor.
1: Anchor hold.
0: God, too. He really held us.
2: Well, the homemade ship has a broken mast. But John's proved the most important thing. She is seaworthy. New Hebrides is getting closer. John's sure of it. And so is his fellow missionary, Brother Pittman. It's a few days after the exciting trial voyage. The two men are standing on the chapel path. Pittman says...
3: I wouldn't have called you, Brother Williams. Didn't see that arm full of books.
0: Oh, it's all right, Pittimani. I'll just set them down. Yeah, they are heavy.
3: Your library over to the house?
0: That's right. I thought I'd...
3: Moving into the chapel?
0: No, taking them down to the ship.
3: The ship?
0: Oh, yes. I'm getting ready, you know.
3: Brother Williams, I... You're really going to go through with this idea?
0: Go through? Man, I've been living and thinking...
3: Brother Williams, I know you have your heart set on it, but I... Well...
0: I've got my heart dedicated to it. Put it that way, Pittimani.
3: I know. That's why I... Well, I hate to tell you this...
0: About the ship?
3: Nothing like that. It's just... Well, me and Mrs. Pittman...
0: Go on, Pittimani.
3: We hate to tell you, but... Well, when we came over here, we came with you and your missus.
0: That's right. We came to get you settled, you know.
3: Brother Williams, I must tell you, Mrs. Pittman and I, we came thinking that... We came thinking you and Mrs. Williams would stay as long as we needed you.
0: Oh, look here, Pittimani, we built the chapel together and we...
3: You can't leave us, Brother Williams. You just can't go off and leave us to work here alone.
2: Harder to mend than a broken mast. Brother Pittman's bad health and his pitiful timidity. Is it a permanent roadblock in John's path? He stops packing the messenger of peace, prays about what to do with the Pittmans, and waits. Then one day, from the top of the hill...
0: Pittimani! It's a ship! Put that rake down!
3: A ship? In here?
0: Yes, yes, right in our lagoon after all of these months.
3: Oh, you needn't have built your ship after all.
0: Oh, come on, down to the beach, let's run. Oh, it's a most wonderful sight. A ship, so long.
3: Who'd put in here?
0: I haven't seen a real ship in, oh, how long, Pittimani?
3: If it's an English ship, maybe they have some good medicine.
0: Look, she's beaching. You seem clear now.
3: Two men and a woman.
0: Oh, Pittimani, this is wonderful.
3: Huh?
0: The ship's from Tahiti.
3: How can you tell?
0: That man, the woman, just landed. The missionaries. It's the Buzzacots.
2: The Buzzacots have come to stay. They settle into John's old house as fast as he and Mary and Johnny and Sammy can move out of it. Even Brother Pittman is happy. Buzzacott knows more about native herbs than Brother Williams. John is free, and he sails back to Raiatea, his first step toward the New Hebrides. Or is it? After he gets back, he isn't sure. And one morning, in the chapel before service, he and Mr. Barf, newly arrived worker, are talking.
4: What's holding you up, Williams? Let's get going.
0: There's nothing in my way, but yet I keep worrying.
4: A Christian worry? You're not trusting the Lord. Not like you, Williams. Now look, you took care of the Pittmans, didn't you?
0: She's ready.
4: You've seen answers to prayer right and left. Look at the way you got the ironwork.
0: Yes, that was a miracle, coming from England and just the right size for the ship.
4: You got it, installed it. What more do you want, Williams?
0: It's not the ship.
4: And the Lord put it into my heart to go with you. Give thanks for that, Williams.
0: I'm not worried about anything except...
4: Except the missus? Doesn't she want you to go? Has he prayed about it, Williams?
0: Oh, Mary's all right. No, Bob, I'm scared of what our islanders will say.
4: Oh, the islanders. Tell them to trust God. Tell them God's opened the way.
0: Don't want them to think I'm running off. Rarotonga was different, you know. But New Hebrides, to them, why, it's another world.
4: Tell them and get it over with. Tell them that
0: I'm
4: God...
0: direct as you are, Boff. But I won't let these islanders down.
4: But you must get it over with, don't you, sir?
0: I won't tell them. I'll ask them.
4: You asked God, didn't you? That's enough. You don't owe...
0: If they're favorable, I'll go. If they say yes. If not... Well, I did ask God, Boff. You're right.

0: What's your word?
1: Admiral, we have word for you.
0: Yes?
1: Back here, we talk among ourselves. We say, not let William Rowe go.
0: This is... You all agree?
1: All agree. Not let him go. Alone.
0: Well. Boff says
1: we
0: he'll...
1: We go too. Me and him. And him. 3, 4, 5, 6, 7, 8.
0: Eight
1: teachers. We go to New Hebrides with William Rowe. For Ireland that never meet Christ Jesus.
2: 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Their destination, New Hebrides. On shipboard, John sketches out his plans very carefully to Barf.
0: Now, we're starting out with 8 native teachers, Barf.
3: Oh, 8 wonderful, dedicated men.
0: But we have to plan carefully. Want to visit 20 islands, maybe more. Now, if we stop where we've been before...
3: Pick up the teachers you left before.
0: Exactly. We'll have enough.
3: Yeah.
0: We can leave one teacher at every new island.
3: Oh, a good idea. Oh, what's the first stop?
0: Mangaia.
2: But at Mangaia, John meets his first disappointment. We'll hear Mangaia's consecrated Christian chief say sternly,
4: "No, let you have one teacher, Willamoo. Not one."

We have brought you Chapter 13 of Reefbound, the story of John Williams, Apostle to Polynesia. This is another in the series Stories of Great Christians, transcribed from the studios of the Moody Bible Institute in Chicago.

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0: Leland and Virginia Lucas of Wilfred are sharing this day of broadcasting with you to honor the memory of their parents, Claude and Eva Wheat, and Harley and Genevieve Lucas. Thank you for helping us broadcast good news today, Leland and Virginia. 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

Since the start of the Revolutionary War in April 1775, approximately 1,264,000 American soldiers have given their lives while serving our nation during war. The United States of America is a free country today because of the grace of Almighty God, our Maker, and because of the bravery of the American soldier, our hero. For those selfless soldiers who gave their all for us, Memorial Day is set aside as a day of grateful remembrance. Please take time to pause with us this Monday afternoon at 3 o'clock for 1 minute of silence as we solemnly remember our fallen military heroes and pray for God's continued grace upon the United States of America.

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0: Leland and Virginia Lucas of Wilfred are sharing this day of broadcasting with you to honor the memory of their parents, Claude and Eva Wheat, and Harley and Genevieve Lucas. 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

Thank you for tuning in today, and as we have been for some time, we're in the book of Jude. We're nearing the end of the book, and I mentioned repeatedly that I do have a full-length commentary on the book of Jude. If you've missed some of the broadcast, you'd like to get some of the material, you can order the book. They'll tell you at the end of the broadcast how to contact us, and I hope you at least let us know that you're listening. Thank you for tuning in once again today. We pick up in the book of Jude. We are in verse 22. Of the book of Jude, verse 22 and 23, and the subject matter here is how to deliver others in an apostate world or from apostasy. Remember now, the apostate is a religious lost person, and there are those today who have a form of godliness but deny the power thereof. They have religion, but they do not have salvation, and we need to be able to reach them. And verse 22 says, "And of some have compassion, making a difference." He tells us compassion makes a difference. "And others save with fear, pulling them out of the fire, hating even the garments spotted by the flesh." And we'll spend probably more than one broadcast on these two verses. But today I want to zero in on the statement, "And of some have compassion." You understand, compassion is not just a sympathetic spirit. There are many people who are sympathetic and empathize, but at the same time they empathize, they do nothing to make a difference in the person's life. What's in view here is delivering souls, lost people. It has to do with soul winning. And if you remember in Proverbs 11 and verse 30, the Bible says, "The fruit of the righteous is a tree of life, and he that winneth souls is wise." The very concept of making a difference and save with fear, pulling them out of the fire, would imply some energy and effort, some strength and some force being applied. And you can't force anybody to be saved, but you should certainly be energetic and not be apathetic as you share the gospel. The urgency must be presented to them so they realize how bad things really are. In Hebrews 2 and verse 3, he asks the question, "How shall we escape if we neglect," just put off, delay, "if we neglect so great salvation?" And the answer is, we will not escape if we are negligent. They will not escape if they are negligent. And in Daniel 12, verse 3, the Bible promises reward to them that turn many to righteousness. He said, "They'll shine as the stars forever and forever." And that has to do with us reaching people, getting the job done that desperately needs to be done. Now, I give several elements in this matter of soul winning, but compassion is the first thing that he talks about. This is the heart of a soul winner. It is the opposite of hardness and being calloused, being unmoved by what you see. When we see need, it should move us. And if we have compassion, we should be looking for need, for opportunity to be a blessing and to be a help. And compassion, he said, will make a difference. In other words, number one, compassion will get me involved. It'll move me into action. Number two, it will move the heart of the person I'm dealing with because I actually care, and I care enough not only to be sympathetic, but to try to make a difference in their lives. And it will be something that's not all that common in this ungodly world where everything revolves around self. You know, at least five times the Bible tells us that Jesus was moved with compassion. And the word "moved" is every bit as important as the word "compassion," because real compassion actually produces action, not just emotion. And there are a lot of people that get emotional about things they see, but it does not move them to action. So the Bible tells us in Matthew 9,
And verse 36, but when he, Jesus, saw the multitudes, he was moved with compassion on them because they fainted and were scattered abroad as sheep having no shepherd. These people were scattered. They were in need. They were in confusion. And he saw it. He noticed it. You know, multitudes pass by and never notice. He noticed it, and it moved him to action. Then there's another passage in the book of Matthew, chapter 14, and verse 14, and it tells us in that passage, and Jesus went forth and saw a great multitude, and was moved with compassion toward them, and he healed their sick. He saw the need. He responded to the need. His heart was touched. You know, the Bible tells us when Lazarus had died, and Jesus knew what he was about to do, but he saw the sisters of Lazarus weeping. And it says in John 11 and verse 35, Jesus wept. Those were not crocodile tears. He was moved in his heart. He actually assumed part of their burden. He felt their pain, and he did something about it. He raised Lazarus from the dead. The Bible tells us then in Matthew chapter 18, a third time in verse 27, it said, then the Lord of that servant was moved with compassion and loosed him and forgave him the debt. This is a parable, and the Lord is likening the master to himself, and the person owed him an unpayable debt, and he frankly forgave him because he had compassion. He saw the need, he heard the cry, and he responded in compassion. And then we come to Mark chapter 1 and verse 41, and we find another statement where it talks about the compassion of Jesus himself. And Jesus, moved with compassion, put forth his hand and touched him and saith unto him, I will, be thou clean. So we have a man in great need here, a leper, and leprosy is incurable, and leprosy is deadly. Leprosy is a type of sin, and the only cure is supernatural. There's no medical cure, and the Bible tells us that Jesus had compassion. The man cried out to him. Jesus had compassion and said, I will. He said, Lord, if thou wilt. He said, if you're willing, please make me clean. He said, I will. I will. I want you to be clean. I will cleanse you. And the Bible tells us about the cleansing of the leper because of the compassion of the Lord Jesus. Then in Mark chapter 6 and verse 34, we have another reference, and it's about Jesus again. And Jesus, when he came out, saw much people and was moved with compassion toward them because they were sheep having no shepherd, and he began to teach them many things. In this case, they needed instruction rather than deliverance. They needed truth that would transform rather than a miracle in their lives. And sometimes his compassion is to reveal truth to us that will change us. Everything that the Lord does, he does not always do with a miracle. He certainly can. He's able to do exceeding abundantly above all that we could ask or think. But many times he uses truth, and ye shall know the truth, and the truth shall make you free. Sanctify them through thy truth. Thy word is truth. John 17, 17. So he uses the truth, and he himself is declared to be the truth in John 14 and verse 6. But in every case, when the Lord Jesus was moved with compassion, he actually did something to meet the need and solve the problem. He ministered to them. And the Bible tells us about a good Samaritan. By the way, there was bad blood between the Jews and the Samaritans. No love lost there. The Samaritans were considered half-breed dogs by the Jews. And the Bible tells us in this passage that I'll not take time to read, but I'll give you the substance of it, a few statements out of it.
in Luke chapter 10, verse 33 and 34, actually verses 30 to 37, tell about the man. He put himself in harm's way by getting on a road that was a dangerous stretch of road, the road to Jericho, and he fell among thieves. And if you travel among thieves, you will fall among thieves. They beat him up, stripped him of his raiment, took everything he had, left him naked and half dead, and that's about the condition the world will leave you in. And the Bible said a priest came by and saw him lying there, and this is a religious leader, and he passed by on the other side. Can you imagine? This is a Jew lying there. This is not a Samaritan. This is a rabbi or somebody who is involved in the ministry of Judaism, and he passes by on the other side. Then a Levite, one who served in the temple or the tabernacle, saw a man. He passed by, saw him lying there, bleeding, half dead. He, too, passed by on the other side. But the Bible tells us that there was a certain Samaritan that saw him. And when he saw him, he was moved with compassion. Moved just like the Lord Jesus was moved with compassion. Verse 33 says of Luke 10, he saw him. You know, compassion will cause you to see things that others don't see. They ignore them, or they are so focused on the things that they're doing, they never see the need of others, the broken heart. And so the Bible says that he saw. It says in verse 37, he was moved. Verse 33, I believe it is. He was moved with compassion. Yeah, it's verse 33. He had compassion on him. And when he had compassion, he responded to the need. It says he went to him. He didn't wait for the guy to come to him. He didn't make the man plead for help. He went to him when he saw the need. And he poured oil and wine in. Oil symbolic of the Holy Spirit. Wine symbolic of the blood of Christ. He gave him the gospel, ministered to his spiritual need. He also went beyond on the immediate need. Verse 34, Bible said he took him to the inn and checked him in and paid for his stay and told the keeper of the inn, anything else it costs, let me know, I'll take care of it. But when Jesus had compassion on the multitude,

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0: Leland and Virginia Lucas of Wilfred are sharing this day of broadcasting with you to honor the memory of their parents, Claude and Eva Wheat, and Harley and Genevieve Lucas. Thank you for helping us broadcast good news today, Leland and Virginia. God bless you as you remember Mom and Dad today.

ministry of Calvary Baptist Church. I'm Pastor Gene Riker. It's a privilege to come into your presence. The message this morning was preached earlier at the Calvary Baptist Church. All right, you'll find our text in Exodus chapter 2 and verse 2. I want to speak to you tonight on the subject of Jochebed, Moses' mother. It's a wonderful message in this text, and a godly woman that set an example for those who would follow. Moses had an older brother and an older sister, but by the time he was to be born, they were killing the little male Hebrews. And so Jochebed hid him out for 3 months, and then had to do something else. And so you remember the story and how that God had a plan for this man. And he used him in a great way. And his mother possessed many of the marks of goodness and greatness, the marks that we need in our society today. I quoted Napoleon on Sunday, who is given credit for saying, "The hand that rocks the cradle rules the world." And motherhood is very, very important. Jochebed means the Lord is glorious. The Hebrews gave names to their children that meant something. We don't necessarily do that today, and we just kind of make them up, some of them, just make them up as we go along. But she had a good husband. He was of the tribe of Levi, according to Exodus 6:20. And we can assume that he shared her faith, that they were both firm believers. You watch the family history, and you would believe that he was not a father that opposed her. And someone said that every woman needs a Christian husband. I would not disagree with that. It certainly makes a difference with children. But too often, women find their greatest opponent to Christian rearing of children is the father of their children. It's not right. It's not good. Many churches you go into, if there's 2 or 3% of the congregation as men, you consider that pretty lucky. But it should not be that way. Men ought to take the lead. The husband can and should help his wife to be a great mother. And I believe her husband did. And then it would seem that Jochebed recognized parenthood as a glorious responsibility. She didn't take it lightly. When the decree came out to kill these little Hebrew boys, she was not going to give hers up. She had a plan. She believed God had a plan. And so she was willing to disobey the emperor to preserve the life of her child. I wish that we had a little more of that in our society today. A little over 1 million mothers a year in America are murdering their children, their pre-born, their unborn children. Since life begins at conception, the Bible makes that clear, these are committing murder. And some will never have any remorse for it. Some will repent and be saved. But our society has grown so cold and indifferent. Sin is so common that we wish that there would be Jochebed that would raise up in our day. Her life was at risk. If the emperor caught her, if his soldiers caught her, she would be executed, but there was more at risk than that. Also,
probably her children and her husband would also be executed. So there was risk. I believe there's risk to most things that are of value. I have often said that if your religion is not worth dying for, it's not worth living with. We have a lot of cowards in our society today, and unfortunately, many of those are male. Some of the bravest women in our society, some of the bravest people are women. They'll stand for what they believe in. They're not going to throw things away, but it seems like too often a man's willing to throw things away. Hers was the joy of creation and preservation. I believe that life begins at conception, just like the Bible says. My wife had an uncle who lived on the west side of town here. He came from France, and he was a believer in God, but he failed in many other areas of being faithful to the house of God. Was one of those big areas, but you would ask him how old he was, and he'd tell you, but he added 9 months to the time that he actually saw the light of day. I don't believe it was a mistake. I believe that's when life begins. Now, I'm not suggesting you start celebrating your birthday that way, but if you do and you have a birthday party, I'll come. I won't bring a gift, but I'll come. Especially if you're serving a meal. Don't you love those birthday parties where they serve a meal? I'm not talking about ice cream and cake and soda pop or Kool-Aid. I mean something to sit down and put your teeth into. And she had joy. As I've studied about this woman, I feel that she had real joy about this little child being born. And motherhood for her was a service to God and to her nation. And this was in a time when both God and the nation needed what good mothers could do. It's a wonderful thing to see how a mother can train a child and mold their life before they start school. We would at least say before their sixth birthday. And when I was a young boy, the Roman Catholic Church boldly proclaimed, give us a child until they start school and they will forever be Catholic. But I believe that Jochebed was a woman of vision. I believe that she saw beyond what the human eye can see. She saw that the nation needed a leader. They had been down in Egypt these many years. Joseph was sold into slavery there. And then God used him to save the world from starvation. Every time I read of that account, it's mind-boggling to me how all the world, all the populated world, was starving to death. And God used this man. And then it's also interesting to me that when Joseph died, after his brothers came down there and his dad, they all died there, Joseph made them promise that when they went out of Egypt, that they would take his bones. He didn't want his bones there. And Egypt, the place that's synonymous with world, he did not want to be buried there. Frankly, I think it's important where we're buried. I don't want to be incinerated and sprinkled on a pasture field someplace. I don't want to be incinerated at all. If my house burned down on me, I would hope that folks would have enough respect to take a leaf rake and rake up what few bones were left and bury them someplace. If I was burned up accidentally,

And folks say to me, well, are you retired? And I've came up with a new answer. I'm going to say to them, at this age? You know, I thought preachers retired when they were physically unable to carry the load. And I think they lose their vision. People become critical. They're less critical, but it's coming back again. Since Ronald Reagan was the greatest president since George Washington, in my opinion. Amen. And did you know he was my age when he got elected first time? Don't look at me like a calf looking at a new gate. I'm telling you the truth. And so, well, how old are you, brother? I'm just this side of 60. The Bible says in Exodus 2:2, he was a godly child. In Acts 7:20, we read that he was exceedingly fair. Talking about Moses. In Hebrews 11:23 in the New Testament, we read that he was a proper child. His mother had prophetic insight. She knew what was coming. She knew what was going on now. And as Isaiah had said, when the Lord said, who will go for me? He said, here am I, Lord, send me. She knew that God needed someone. God never uses the masses unless there's someone in front of them, someone leading. And this dear woman knew enough to risk her life that her child might have an opportunity to be used of God and not be drowned as a baby. She saw the possibilities of life, possibilities that a life has for her nation, for her God, and for future generations. A problem with so much of society today, in particular our churches, they can't see about future generations. I've so often said I want to leave more than I received. I would like to see that some young people would have a foundation to build on. As a young man, I was not taught the Word of God like I teach the Word of God. I never heard a preacher hold a King James Bible up and say, this is the breath of God. You can trust it. I want to leave behind, when the Lord takes me on to my reward, I want to leave behind some young people that were given a greater opportunity to learn and to know God's will and do it than what I received. She recognized that this baby Moses, was designated for spiritual purposes. Think about what was said about him being a goodly child, exceedingly fair. It was a proper child. I think when the midwife delivered little Moses and lay him up on his mama's stomach, she saw something that no one else in the room saw. And she saw something the dad didn't see, the brother and sister didn't see. She had a desire, a dream of Moses being used of God. She determined to cooperate with the purpose of God for this child. And then I note that she was a mother of faith. Hebrews 11:23 tells us she was a mother of faith. Faith in God, faith in herself under God. That is, she had faith that by stepping out and trusting God, God would use her for some great thing. Not much recognition, but her son got great recognition. Matter of fact, both her sons got great recognition. She had faith in herself.

0: Self under God and faith in her child. I don't know exactly how this would work. If the little baby was laid up on her stomach, a newborn, a midwife wiping him off, and she looked on him, she saw something that, as I said, no one else saw. But there's a fifth thing that I notice about her. She was a mother of courage. Not only a mother of courage, but a mother of sacrifice. Now, I'll reemphasize, I believe her husband was a great supporter. I believe that together they had built this home. I see him in the evening sitting down and quoting scripture to the children. I see them as a couple that loved the Lord and wanted out of Egypt and wanted their children to be all they could be to the glory of God. And I can envision him imparting the word, and together they would agree. And these children knew they were in agreement. She made sacrifice. She would not accept defeat. Now, other mothers moaning and wailing and weeping allowed their little boy babies to be taken out and suffocated, but drowning or another way, and one after one they did. But this dear woman saw in this child something special. She had the other two, not ashamed of them, but now she had something very special, and she would not accept defeat. She wanted to do all in her power to meet the need of the hour. What was it? Well, God needed a man. It was long years before Moses came to being ready to be what God wanted him to be. But I see in this home, as he was fished out of the water, and Miriam being there and saying to the princess, now I know a woman who will wet nurse that baby. That's not what scripture says, that's what it means. And I see the hand of God in a woman of faith taking that child. When the princess, Pharaoh's daughter, could have said, drown that despicable little fella. But she didn't. Well, she said, that's a little Hebrew child. That's a little boy child for one of the Hebrews. And they fished him out, giving him his name. And his mother raised him. I don't think it's likely that Aaron and Miriam went to Egyptian school, but Moses did. He had the finest of education. And the Egyptian school reminds me of the public school system in America. They were teaching no God, no absolute self-indulgence. Do all you can get away with. But when little Moses came home at night, you can be sure of this. Mommy was deprogramming him. She was feeding him on the Word of God. She wanted to meet the challenge of the hour. She was more than just a parent. She's a teacher for God. And I think that children need something more than the material things of life. Having a vision of doing something for the Lord and seeing that this child needed to be kept from the awful death that was given to the others. She had preserved him. And children need to have the inspiration and the guidance of things spiritual. I share with you a few things that Jochebed taught little Moses. She taught him the truth about God. She pictured for him the heroes of faith, telling him the stories. She taught him to be sympathetic toward the unfortunate. She developed in him a tender heart. She taught him to be intolerant toward injustice. Taught him not to be a compromiser. She taught him about the God of Israel, Jehovah. Oh, he was going off and being taught that God was dead. She wasn't going to settle for it. Every child needs a genuine Christian mother. And husbands, your wife must have a Christian husband who's sympathetic and cooperative, one that wants to labor with you. But Jochebed seems to me to be that kind of woman. There are many who cannot operate like this because they did not know Jesus Christ as Lord and Savior. There's never been a time when they repented of sin and trusted Jesus as their Lord and Savior. And I will say to you, had Jochebed not known the Lord personally, she could not have been used of the Lord. Sometimes folks say to me, now, my child wants to surrender to go to the mission field or do this, do that. And so usually that happens about 10 or 12 years old. And I say to this, well, this to them, I want you to pray with them about it, and then you bring them back when they're 15, and we'll talk a little more about it. I'll make the announcement that they're surrendering to that. You'll be shocked at this, but so far, not one of them's ever came back. Those pressing at this age fantasize about what a wonderful thing it would be to go to the mission field. My friend Jochebed realized the importance of what she was doing, and she was willing to put her life on the line for the God that she knew personally. Look for just a moment with me to Exodus chapter number 2. And there went a man out of the house of Levi and took a wife, a daughter of Levi. And the woman conceived and bare a son. And when she saw him, that he was a goodly child, she hid him 3 months. Now I said all these things about her to help you to realize that no one has ever had it easy. That for every time something great was done, there was some risk. But she exercised faith. God honored her faith. And Moses finally led the people out of Egypt. Beloved, there will never be a spiritual revival in America as long as Christian people are bogged down in Egypt, the world. There will never be a spiritual revival until the Word of God becomes the Word of God in the home, until mothers and daddies are teaching their children the Word of God and teaching that it is the Word of God. You know, you can go into a home and in a few minutes you can tell what people believe about the Bible. It's laying the floor with toys all over it. It's not treated as the Word of God. If it's got dust on it that needs to be wiped off before we go back to church next Sunday, it's not being treated with the respect that the Word of God ought to be treated with. But I always appreciate going into a home and I see the old Bible laying right in the middle of the kitchen table. That gives me an indication that mother and dad are lining the children up around that table, and they're teaching them the Word of God, that they might be a young people with a vision, they might be adults with a vision. Beloved, we're missing the boat on training our children. Many people, once they quit forcing their children in the church, they never go back again. Now, you know, I believe that's because they don't get saved, but they're not going to get saved if you aren't teaching them the Word. May God help us. Let's stand together. We'll be dismissed.
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Since the start of the Revolutionary War in April 1775, approximately 1,264,000 American soldiers have given their lives while serving our nation during war. The United States of America is a free country today because of the grace of Almighty God, our Maker, and because of the bravery of the American soldier, our hero. For those selfless soldiers who gave their all for us, Memorial Day is set aside as a day of grateful remembrance. 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
2: 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Thanks for tuning in. Grab your King James Bible and let's get ready to allow God to speak to our hearts.

Verse number 1, chapter 5 of the book of Exodus. And afterwards Moses and Aaron went in and told Pharaoh, "Thus saith the Lord God of Israel, let my people go, that they may hold a feast unto me in the wilderness." And Pharaoh said, "Who is the Lord that I should obey his voice to let Israel go? I know not the Lord, neither will I let Israel go." And they said, "The God of the Hebrews hath met with us. Let us go, we pray thee, 3 days' journey into the desert, and sacrifice unto the Lord our God, lest he fall upon us with pestilence or with the sword." And the king of Egypt said unto them, "Wherefore do ye, Moses and Aaron, let the people from their works get you unto your burdens?" And Pharaoh said, "Behold, the people of the land now are many, and ye make them rest from their burdens." And Pharaoh commanded the same day the taskmasters, of the people and their officers, saying, "Ye shall no more give the people straw to make brick, as hitherto or heretofore. Let them go and gather straw for themselves, and the tail of the bricks which they did make heretofore, ye shall lay upon them. Ye shall not diminish aught thereof, for they be idle. Therefore they cry, saying, Let us go and sacrifice to our God. Let their more work be laid upon the men, that they may labor therein, and let them not regard vain words." And the taskmasters of the people went out, and their officers, and said, and they spake to the people, saying, "Thus saith Pharaoh, I will not give you straw. Go ye, get your straw where you can find it, yet not aught of your work shall be diminished." So the people were scattered abroad throughout all the land of Egypt to gather stubble instead of straw. And the taskmasters hastened them, saying, "Fulfill your works, your daily task, as when there was straw." And the officers of the children of Israel, which Pharaoh's taskmasters had set over them, were beaten and demanded, "Wherefore have you not fulfilled your task in making brick both yesterday and today as heretofore?" Then the officers of the children of Israel came and cried unto Pharaoh, saying, "Wherefore dealest thou thus with thy servants? There is no straw given unto thy servants. And they say to us, Make brick, and behold, thy servants are beaten. But the fault is in thine own people." But he said, "Ye are idle, ye are idle. Therefore you say, Let us go and do sacrifice to the Lord. Go therefore now and work, for there shall no straw be given you, yet shall ye deliver the tail of bricks." And the officers of the children of Israel did see that they were in evil case, after it was said, "Ye shall not diminish aught from your bricks of your daily task." And they met Moses and Aaron, who stood in the way as they came forth from Pharaoh. And they said unto them, "The Lord look upon you and judge, because ye have made our savor to be abhorred in the eyes of Pharaoh and in the eyes of his servants, to put a sword in their hand to slay us." And Moses returned unto the Lord and said, "Lord, wherefore hast thou so evil entreated this people? Why is it that thou hast sent me? For since I came to Pharaoh to speak in thy name, he hath done evil to this people, neither hath thou delivered thy people at all." Heavenly Father, I pray, Lord, as we take a look at this incredible story, what a book, the book of Exodus. And Lord, I pray, dear God, that you'll help us today. Every one of these incredible Old Testament stories, Lord, there's things for us today that we can learn and will help us live the Christian life. And Lord, I pray, dear God, that as we go through this morning, it'll be a help to us. Pray these things in Jesus' name. Amen. And you may be seated. Well, in order to put what's happening in chapter number 5, and again, we're going to get into the beginning of chapter number 6 in just a minute, it's important that we kind of be reminded a little bit of where the children of Israel are and why they find themselves in this situation. If you go all the way back to the closing chapters of Genesis, you know what? Genesis ends with the death of a man by the name of Joseph. And by the way, you remember the story how God used Joseph and spared his life and sent him in advance of his family to Egypt because God was going to send a great famine. And so God had a plan.
But at the time of Joseph's death, the family, Joseph's family, his brother's family, they're all in favor in Egypt. God has used him not just to save Egypt from starvation, but the entire global region from the devastation of a seven-year famine. So Joseph is a celebrated figure. The children of Israel are celebrated people for a while. His father Jacob came into Egypt with 70 family members, but God is blessing them and multiplying his descendants. And you know what? Everything seems good. And then if you go to Exodus chapter number 1, you read in verse 6 and 7, and Joseph died and all his brethren and all that generation, and the children of Israel were fruitful and increased abundantly and multiplied and waxed exceedingly mighty, and the land was filled with them. Started with 70 of them. And next thing you know, God is blessing and increasing the children of Israel. And then verse number 8 of chapter number 1. And now there arose up a new king over Egypt, which knew not Joseph. Things are about to change. Okay? Verse 9. And he said unto his people, behold, the people of the children of Israel are more and mightier than we. Come on, let us deal wisely with them, lest they multiply. And it come to pass, when there falleth out any war, they join also our enemies and fight against us, and so get them up out of the land. Therefore they did set over them taskmasters to afflict them with their burdens, and they built for Pharaoh treasure cities, Pithom and Ramses. But the more they afflicted them, the more they multiplied and grew, and they were grieved because of the children of Israel, and the Egyptians made the children of Israel to serve with rigor. And they made their lives bitter with hard bondage in mortar and brick and in all manner of service. And all their service wherein they made them serve was with rigor. So all of a sudden the children of Israel, at the end of Genesis, was a celebrated people. And Joseph was a hero in Egypt. And all of a sudden time passes. Children of Israel being blessed by the Lord, and they're multiplying. And God is prospering them, to the point where they were more than the children of Egypt. And a new king arises and says, these people are going to be a problem down the road. So why don't we make slaves out of them? And they literally enslaved the descendants of the man who saved Egypt from destruction. Then we get into Exodus chapter 2. By the way, in Exodus chapter 2, you find the first 80 years, the birth of Moses, and the first 80 years of his life, all in one chapter. And you know what? For those of us that are getting aged, it seems like it goes about that fast. Amen. And so chapter 2 introduces us to a man named Moses. Remember this? In one chapter, God gives a summary of the first 80 years of his life from his birth. During a time when Pharaoh had decreed that all of the male children, Jewish children, were to be killed, to his miraculous rescue by Pharaoh's daughter, to his upbringing in Pharaoh's house. Then we see him as a young adult man stand up for his people. By the way, murder an Egyptian. And then because of that murder, become a wanted man. We see him flee from Pharaoh and end up in the deserts of Midian. We also in this same chapter see that he finds a wife and becomes a father and a shepherd. And you know what? All of a sudden now he settles into this new and peaceful life, and all the problems of Egypt are behind him. And then we get to Exodus chapter 3. Are you still with me? All right. Exodus chapter 3, all of a sudden he's out tending the sheep. And he looks over and he sees a bush burning. You know why? Because God has spent 80 years preparing him for something. I want to encourage our senior saints, by the way. He lived to 120 years old. And you know, the greatest things that he accomplished in his life was accomplished in the last third of his life. I just want to say that from time to time, because you know what? You think about it, he lived 120 years of age. He's 80 years of age here. Two-thirds of his life is gone. One-third is ahead of him. And you know what? The average lifespan, if you take it somewhere between 76, 78, for math, simple math purposes, let's say 75, so much easier. And so you know what that means? That means maybe the first 50 years of your life was just to prepare you what God wants you to do down the home stretch. I want to say that because it was that case in Moses' life. Right. And you know what? I don't want us to get to a certain age where we just think we can coast, or you know what? God doesn't
still have some important things for us to accomplish. And sometimes I've had elderly people saying, "Preacher, I really don't know why God just keeps leaving me here." Well, it's because he has a plan. There's still something he wants you to accomplish. I don't care what age you are. God can use you. God can use you. And so all of a sudden, at 80 years of age, he's out in the desert, and there's this burning bush. And out of the voice of God comes from that burning bush. And all of a sudden, God explains, "I've got a plan for your life. And I've been preparing you for this day." He calls Moses. He commissions Moses. God is going to use Moses to be the man who leads Israel out of the bondage of Egypt. That's chapter number 3. Boy, let me just quickly summarize chapter 4, because it's a lot of us. What is chapter number 4? A whole chapter of Moses giving God the reasons why he can't do what he called him to do. There's a whole chapter. Matter of fact, part of chapter 3 and all of chapter 4 is just Moses going, "Well, you know, I'd really like to, but, and I'd really like to, but, and I'd really like to, but, and God, I think you probably got the wrong man, and here's the reasons you've got the wrong man, and you know what? God doesn't change his mind a bit. He keeps going back to him and get back to him and get back to him." I don't have time to study it out. We're going to see some of it in chapter number 6 also. But folks, listen to me. God doesn't want our excuses. He just wants our obedience. I said God doesn't want our excuses. He just wants our obedience. And so finally, by the end of chapter number 4, you know what? God has affirmed that this is his will. Moses is given Aaron as a mouthpiece. And then we get to chapter number 5, which we just read. And guess what? They show up in front of Pharaoh for the first time with the message that God has sent him. Burning bush. In the presence of God, standing on holy ground. "This is what I'm going to use you to do." Chapter number 5, he goes to do the will of God and stands in front of Pharaoh and says exactly what God tells him to say. And you know what Pharaoh says? "Who in the world are you? I've never heard of your God. And I'm not doing what you're saying that I ought to do." Okay, so why don't you head on down the road? And then he calls in the taskmaster and say, "What's going on with these people?" Well, they're all talking about the same thing, that they think they're all going to go out in the wilderness and worship their God. Matter of fact, they're not working very hard. They're spending more time standing around talking about this than they are working. Well, we'll just fix that. So he said, "You know what? You've been giving them straw to make bricks, right? Well, don't give them the materials anymore to make it. Make them go get the materials and still make the bricks, and they still have to make as many bricks as when we used to give them the materials." And all of a sudden, they start doing that. And they can't keep up, and they can't keep up with the production. They're not hitting their numbers. And

for something that's not our fault. It's y'all's fault. We can't do this. We can't keep up with the numbers. And Pharaoh said, well, let me tell you what the real problem is. Real problem is that you're idle, because you're all standing around talking about going out and worshiping God somewhere. And so, you know what? We're not changing a thing. You know what? You go out there and you gather the stubble, you gather the straw, you make the bricks, and if you don't make what you're supposed to make, then you could expect some more whippings. And he sent them all out the door. Well, as they sent them out the door, guess who's standing there? Moses and Aaron. Okay? And Moses looks at them, and they look at Moses, and they're like, you're the problem. You know what? Maybe our lives were bad, but they weren't this bad. And here you show up talking about how God's going to deliver us and how we're going to go out in the wilderness and we're going to worship God. And the next thing you know, now the Pharaoh, we are held evil in his sight, and we're being beaten and our lives are horrible, and it's your fault. Now, if you remember, if we get to Exodus chapter number 5, at the end of Exodus chapter number 5, if you remember the last few verses, because in verse number 22, Moses returns to the Lord. Okay, so it begins with Moses talking to Pharaoh, and then Pharaoh talking to Moses, and then Pharaoh talking to the taskmasters, and then the men of Israel talking to Moses, and Moses then ends up talking back to the Lord in verse 22. Moses returned to the Lord and said, Lord, wherefore hast thou so evil entreated this people? Why is it that thou hast sent me? For since I came to Pharaoh to speak in thy name, he hath done evil to this people, neither hast thou delivered thy people at all. Now, hold on. Hard stop, okay? By the time I read all of that, I began to think, you know what? Here's a man that's doing exactly what the Lord told him to do, and yet everything is going wrong. Let me say that again. This isn't somebody that's, come on, this isn't Jonah that's running out of the presence of the Lord. This isn't a man that's living in disobedience to God. Here is a man that's doing the best he can. Come on, we're all men, but he's doing the best he can. He walks into the presence of the most powerful man at that time on earth, and he delivers the message. And God has told him from a burning bush, you are going to be the deliverer. You are going to be the one that delivers Israel. And so he walks in and he says to Pharaoh, let my people go. Now, I don't know what Moses thought. Maybe he just thought Pharaoh would say, sure. But it didn't work out that way. Let my people go. Listen, again, I want to say it. Here's a man that's being obedient to God. Here's a man that's stepping out by faith and doing what God has told him to do. Here's a man that had it made. I'm sorry, but he had a pretty good life, okay? In the household of the priest of Midian, married him a pretty wife, was having some children, had a pretty nice job, and God interrupts his life and says, go do this, and he does exactly what God is telling him to do, and yet by the time we read down through chapter number 5, Pharaoh has disrespected him and dismissed him and blasphemed his God. Pharaoh then has caused the people of Israel even more burdens and more problems and more heartache. And the people of Israel walk out of Pharaoh's presence and point a finger of accusation at Moses and says, it's your fault. They were basically saying, we would have been better off had you never shown up. And as I read this, I thought to myself, mercy, how many times, think about this, how many times is that the story of Christians, of people that I've known? How many times has that even been the story of me and my wife? Our own experience as we're trying the best we can to do the right things. Folks, have you ever just really stepped out and said, you know what, Lord, we're going to do this because we have been told by you to do it, and we're going to obey you, and we're going to do it, and then it seems like the wheels fall off everything. Now, are you there? Because Moses is there, and he comes back in the presence of the Lord and looks up and says, what is going on? Because nothing that you said was going to happen has happened, watch this, yet. Now,
I want you to listen to the Lord.

0: Let's answer, because this is taking us a while. The introductions will be longer than the message. Stay with me, all right? Look in verse number 6 now. Then the Lord said unto Moses, now shalt thou see what I will do to Pharaoh. For with a strong hand shall he let them go, and with a strong hand shall he drive them out of this land. The Lord spake unto Moses and said unto him, I am the Lord. I appeared unto Abraham, unto Isaac, and unto Jacob by the hand of God Almighty, and by my name Jehovah was I not known to them, and I have also established my covenant with them to give them the land of Canaan, the land of their pilgrimage, wherein they were strangers. And I have also heard the groaning of the children of Israel, whom the Egyptians keep in bondage, and I have remembered my covenant. Wherefore say unto the children of Israel, I am the Lord, and I will bring you out from under the burdens of Egypt, and I will rid you out of their bondage, and I will redeem you with a stretched out arm and with great judgments, and I will take you to me for a people, and I will be to you a God, and ye shall know that I am the Lord your God, which bringeth you out from under the burdens of the Egyptians, and I will bring you unto the land concerning the which I did swear to give it to Abraham and to Isaac and to Jacob, and I will give it you for an heritage. I am the Lord. All right. Okay. Have you got an ink pen? All right. If you don't have an ink pen, you can do this later. All right. You ready? Verse number 1. I want you to look at verse number 1 again. All right, we're doing a little bit of a Bible study right now. This is good for us. Then the Lord said unto Moses, what's the next two words? Underline them. What I will do to Pharaoh. Now I want you to go to verse number 2. And God spake unto Moses and said unto him, what's the next two words? I am. Underline it. By the way, this is God speaking. This is the very words of God. Now, understand this. Look right up here for just a second. All of the Bible are the very words of God. But when the very words of God in the Bible contain the very words of God, maybe we ought to really pay attention, okay? All right? Now, look, if you will, in verse number 4. And what's the next two words? I have also established my covenant with them to give them the land of Canaan. Look at verse 5. And what's the next two words? I have also heard the groaning of the children of Israel, whom the Egyptians keep in bondage. Are you underlining these? Then in verse 5, and I have remembered my covenant. Last part of the book, verse number 5. Look at verse number 6. Wherefore say unto the children of Israel, what's the next two words? I am the Lord. And what's the next two words? Are you getting this? I am, I have, and I will. I am, I have, and I will. All right? Where are we at? And I will bring you out from under the burdens of the Egyptians, and I will rid you out of their bondage, verse 6, and I will redeem you with a stretched out arm and with great judgments, and I will take you to me for a people, and I will be to you a God, and ye shall know that I am. If you get all those I wills and I am I going too fast? I am the Lord your God, which bringeth you out from under the burdens of the Egyptians. Verse 8, and I will bring you in unto the land concerning that which I did swear to give to Abraham and Isaac and Jacob, and I will give it to you for an heritage. I am the Lord. And Moses spake so unto the children of Israel, but they hearkened not unto Moses for anguish of spirit and for cruel bondage. Now, okay. Set this all up, preacher, again for us, all right? Stay with me here. I'm reading this and I'm listening to the response of God, and all of a sudden I notice certain things are repeated. God reminds him, first of all, he says, I am. And then he says this. Not only do I want you to hear, I am, I want you to hear, I have. Are you getting there? Are you with me? And then he says what? I will. He says, Moses, you know what? You're coming to me, and you've only been there day one. Have you ever noticed when you step out to follow God by faith, or you step out in a new area of obedience, that a lot of times the first thing that happens when you try to, come on, go to the next level of Christianity or the next level of obedience or to take an extra step of faith, have you ever noticed that almost immediately it doesn't go well? I want to help you with that, okay? And we all have been there. We are trying the best we can, preacher. I mean, we finally made a decision to be faithful to church. And by the way, every one of us ought to be faithful to church. Amen. And it seems like when we finally nailed that down, we finally said as a family, we are going to be faithful to the house of God, all of a sudden, everything that could possibly happen continues to happen, and it frustrates our efforts, and it's not working out. And God says, I am, and I have, and I will. I am, and I have, and I will. Moses comes to him and says, Lord, you know what? You spoke out of the burning bush, and you told me I was going to be the next deliverer, and you're going to cause them to leave Egypt with a strong arm. Matter of fact, we're going to spoil the Egyptians on the way out, and I show up, and I say it, and nothing goes right. Pharaoh disrespected me. Pharaoh blasphemed you. Pharaoh put more burdens on, I hope that you're getting it. Pharaoh put more burdens on the people. And now the people are mad at us. And now I'm back here to say, what in the world is going on? And folks, this is the message this morning. Please listen to me. You know what God expects from you and expects from me? Obedience. Obedience. Obedience. I want you to embrace this truth, because I want to go ahead and tell you, and those of you that are new in the faith and you're growing in the Lord, every time you decide to make a step of faith for the Lord or step out into a new area of obedience to the Word of God, I can almost tell you immediately that the devil's going to turn up the pressure in your life. The devil's going to launch some attack in your life. Not everything's going to work out. You know why? Because when we say to God, I'm going to start being obedient to you in this area, the devil also heard it. And you know what? We're going to say, okay, let's talk about this. We spoke earlier this month on the subject of giving. And by the way, I'm not ever afraid to talk about giving, because the Bible talks a lot about giving. So you get a new person that gets saved, and all of a sudden they're introduced to the Bible doctrine of tithing, and at first they're like, well, this is impossible. And then, you know, we go over to Malachi and we read that, and will not I open the windows of heaven and pour a blessing on you? And so, you know, it's the right thing to do, so I'm going to start tithing to my local church. And so you show up and you tithe, and that plate comes by, and for the first time you're taking that step of obedience, and you put it in the plate, and it goes on down, and God kind of just washes your soul with joy and the built-in reward of being obedient to God. And then you think, you know what? The windows of heaven are about to open, and instead the earth cleaves asunder and the car breaks down. Come on, and the washing machine quits. Come on. And all of a sudden, you come back to God and say, God, wait a minute. I had that burning bush moment, and you told me to do something, and I did it, and you gave me these promises, and they're not coming true. And God looks up, looks down and says, Moses, watch this. I am. I have. Watch this. And I will. You see, folks, a lot of time God allows things not to go well when we step out in a new area of obedience, because he's testing our obedience. And you know what? It's almost like, well, are you going to obey when it's convenient? Are you going to obey if it's easy? Are you going to obey if you get instant gratification and instant blessings? Or are you going to show up the next Sunday with your tithe check when the car broke down and the washing machine, Listen, God will keep his promises. But I'll tell you this, folks, think about this. How many times did Moses have to go to Pharaoh before God gave him and fulfilled the promise of the deliverance of the people of Israel? It wasn't the first time he went. Well, Lord, I went in there. How many times? Once. I went one whole time. And I stood there and I said what you said, really. And what did he say? He doesn't even know who you are. And he doesn't care who I am. And now all the people are mad at me. And I quit. And you know what God says? You know what? That's none of your business. Your business is to... Folks, I want to give you this because, wow. I believe the number one thing that God wants from us is obedience. If as a Christian, you can't just learn to obey, come on. If we think about our children, the raising of our children, I tell parents every once in a while, you study the Bible, you study the King James Bible front to back, and you come to me and show me what God directly says to children is their responsibility in the home, that he specifically tells children. And you know what? You'll come back and show me. Children, obey your parents, for this is right. Children, obey your parents, for this is right. And you know what? If you, as a parent, can teach your children to be obedient during their childhood years, come on, before they enter their teenage years. I just want to give a trumpet call right here. Parents, don't go slack on this. Don't put up with rebellion in your house. Don't put up with disobedience in your house. Don't put up with temper tantrums in your house. Okay? When you tell your child to do something, you need to train them to do it immediately and with a right attitude. Because what you're training in them and the response to earthly authority is the same way they're going to treat their heavenly authority one of these days. And you know what God says? Come on, folks, obey me. I'm preaching this in a generation that seems like it's awash in rebellion, where rebellion and defiance is glorified. And yet God simply says, you know what I want from you, Moses? To obey me. What did I tell you to do? Go into Pharaoh and say, let my people go. All right. Did it work? No. Well, then go in again. And then go in again. And then go in again. And then go in again. And then go in again. You know why? Because I am, and I have, and I always will. And it's not for you to wonder. And it's not for you to question. And it's not for you to overthink it. What have I told you to do? What? Now listen, folks. What God told Moses out of the burning bush is the same thing he told me. Thank God I don't have to go before a Pharaoh and try to deliver a bunch of hard-headed Israelis out of bondage. But I will tell you this. God has given us commands. And you know what? When we read the Bible and God commands us to do something, you know what he expects? Obedience. What did I talk about? Chapter 4. Excuses. Why I can't. You know what God said? By the end of chapter 4, the Bible says the anger of the Lord was kindled against Moses. I want to help you. God is tired of excuses. He's just tired of excuses. Amen. We live in a day where if a earthly authority tells somebody who is under them to do something, 9 times out of 10, they're going to hear a reason or excuse why they don't want to do it or won't do it. That's right. And it's infected even the Church of Jesus Christ, and it sadly has become the same attitude we have towards the Bible and towards the Word of God. Listen to me. Just obey. Let God take care of the results. Well, I made a commitment to be faithful to church, and you should. Bible says, forsake not the assembling of yourselves together. All right, what does that assembling of yourselves together mean? It'll mean everybody stays home, watches it on live stream. That's not assembling ourselves together. Forsake not the assembling of yourselves together. You know how many times I've watched a family or a Christian or an individual get saved, and you know what I need to do, preacher? I need to get in church. By the way, this is basic level, come on, primary, basic, 101 Christianity. Once you get saved, you're supposed to be in church. Once you get saved, you're supposed to be in church. Once you get saved, you're supposed to be in church, not watching church on a screen somewhere. In church. My mom and dad didn't get saved until they were 26 years of age. I was 5 years old, and they got saved, and you know what my mom and dad said? They said, we're Christians now. Guess what Christians are supposed to do? Go to church. You know what they started doing? Going to church. Whenever the church had church, we were there. You know why? Because they were Christians. And you know what Christians are supposed to do? Go to church. Why? Because I came up with the idea? Because it's a man-made, come on, organized religion. No, because the Bible created the church. Jesus spoke it into existence. And he commanded us not to forsake the assembling of ourselves together as the manner of some is. And so, you know what they did? They went to church. And so they started going Sunday morning, Sunday night, Wednesday night, we were in church. And then, wait a minute, mom was the first one saved on her side of the family. Dad was the first one saved on his side of the family. That means the grandparents aren't saved. Come on, I'm talking about real life here. So here we are on a Sunday night getting ready for church. Here we are, freshly saved on a Sunday night getting ready to go to church. You know why? Because Christians go to church. All right. And all of a sudden, Grandma and Grandpa Ogle come pulling up. I mean, we are ready to walk out the door to go to church. And they pull up. And they didn't call ahead. And all of a sudden, Mom answers the door. Surprise! We thought we'd come by and see you. We were over here. We went out to eat. We thought we'd come back over here and spend the evening with you. And so my dad looks at them and says, we'd love to spend the evening with you. Why don't you come to church with us? Well, we're here, and why don't you just miss tonight? Are you listening?
1: Yes.
0: What I'm saying, when you take that step of obedience, you don't think in some ways it's going to rock the boat. You don't think in some ways it's going to get tested. You don't think that there's going to be circumstance. You think everybody in your family is going to understand. Listen, what does God want? And it's so easy for some of you to say, well, they did come a ways. And, okay, does God want excuses or does he want obedience? Because if you can rationalize that, you'll rationalize missing for this and this and this and this. And you're always going to have a reason. You're always going to have excuse. And you're not going to grow in the Lord. And you're not going to go to the next level. And you're not going to see the promised miracle. You can't pull a Moses after one time in Pharaoh's presence and say, this isn't working out. I think I'm out of here. He said, Moses, listen, remember who you're talking to. He is the I am. Okay, think about that. He's the I am. That's what he spoke out of that burning bush. You tell them, I am that I am sent you. And you know what that means? I am. Why did he call himself I am, preacher? I mean, who calls themselves I am? Because what he was saying there was never a time I wasn't. This is the eternal God. You say, well, when was God born? I actually had a little Sunday school girl one time leave out the back door. And see, I got a question. You know, looking up at the preacher, I got a question. So when was God born? Great question. I got down on my knees. That's a great question. Never was born, just always has been. You see her little mind a-twisting and turning. You know why? Because she's trying to comprehend it. Look right up here. So am I. Okay, I'm not a little Sunday school girl, but here I am at 64 years of age, and I can't comprehend an eternal God. But he says, I am because I always have been, and I am at this moment. And Moses, I always will be. I was here long before there was a Pharaoh, and I'll be here long after there's a Pharaoh. And what I need you to do is obey. So what did my dad do? He looked at the family and he said, why don't you all go get in the car? He looked at Marvin and Ruth Ogle. I love them with all my heart, still love them with all my heart. And he said, Marvin, Ruth, if you want to spend the evening with us, we'd love for you to spend the evening with us. But we go to church on Sunday nights. And my grandma and grandpa stormed out. Come on, you don't know the Ogle side of the family. They are very dramatic, okay? I mean, they were drama before people identified drama, okay? Stormed out, slamming doors. Grandpa took his foot and put it into that 400 cubic inch engine and peeled all the way out of the driveway. And what'd you do? Went to church. Okay, you know, you want to live this Christian life? What's the secret of the Christian life, preacher? Obey. Hey, God says, not forsake the assembling of yourself together. You young people, listen to me. Not forsake the assembly yourself together. That means you don't go to church just when it's convenient.

And the Spirit and the bride say, Come. And let him that heareth say, Come. And let him that is athirst come. And whosoever will, let him take of the water of life freely.

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0: Leland and Virginia Lucas of Wilfred are sharing this day of broadcasting with you to honor the memory of their parents, Claude and Eva Wheat, and Harley and Genevieve Lucas. 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

In just a moment, we will take you to the Bethel Baptist Church Sanctuary in Linton, Indiana. 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

Look, I wrote this message on an airplane last night, okay? And I was 26 hours into the 30 hours of travel. And I am awake, but my mind is not clear. And again, I can't see you. So I feel like I'm having one of those out-of-body experiences. So I'm going to do my very best this morning. I pray that this is clear, what the Lord has for us. But I plead with you to be a little forbearing with me today. If things may not come out as they normally do, just as clear and as fluid as they normally do today, all right? Bear with me with the sleep deprivation, all right? Numbers chapter 11, just three verses for you. Verse number 4 down through verse number 6. And the mixed multitude that was among them fell a lusting. And the children of Israel also wept again and said, "Who shall give us flesh to eat? We remember the fish which we did eat in Egypt freely, the cucumbers and the melons and the leeks and the onions and the garlic. But now our soul is dried away. There is nothing at all besides this manna before our eyes." I don't know about you, but when I read that, and of course we weren't there at that time, but I cannot understand how any people who had suffered in slavery for over 430 years and had been freed from Egypt, beholding the bread of God sent down from heaven, and then long for the food of their slavery. I just beyond, and these people, they've been less than 1 year out of Egypt. These are the people that were slaves. That staggers me. The message this morning is the things we forget to remember. Father, we do thank you for this day. Lord, we pray now that we commend ourselves to the preaching of your word. We pray for the Holy Spirit's fullness and power. Lord, not to hear from the mind of a man, but from the heart of our God. We pray that those that hunger and thirst for righteousness would be filled. Father, perchance if there's someone here today that doesn't know Christ as their Savior, that they would come under the conviction of their sin and see Christ crucified for them and come to receive him as their Savior, to know his love today. Lord, for your saints, we pray, Lord, that our hearts would be in tune with your heart today. And Lord, maybe there's something that's just not quite where it needs to be, that you would bring us back into sweet harmony with you. Lord, those that are doing their best, Lord, to strive to live a spirit-filled life, a life of service, consecration to you, Lord, that your saints would be edified this morning. Well, thank you for these things in Jesus' name. Amen. God bless you, church. You can be seated this morning. Tomorrow's Memorial Day. It's an important day. Of course, we ought to set aside. I'm thankful for Veterans Day, for those who served, but even more so for Memorial Day, for those who sacrificed their lives. As President Lincoln famously said, they gave the last full measure of devotion. There is no way. They estimate the number of people that have died on the battlefield for our nation, more than 1.6 million soldiers. But there's no way anybody could ever really know. There's just not. And I think it's very fitting and appropriate that we have a day set aside to remember those who gave their lives for us. And the America is not as free as she once was. And I say that very carefully and very deliberately. I want you to listen to what I say, especially this morning by way of introduction. I am, and everybody here knows, I love the United States of America. I do. I love her with all my heart. But if we are honest, and we know that she isn't what she once was, and you know what? I want to remember her for the good she has done and for her great heritage, but we need to be honest about where we're at today. And there's not a lot good to say about the day and hour in which we live. And I don't want to be a Debbie Downer and a doomsdayer, but we are living in a nation that's not what she was and not near what she's supposed to be. I'm not sure that our national symbol, the eagle, is not being supplanted by a python. Our freedoms are slowly being squeezed
from our lives. We're losing liberty right now, and we don't realize it. The pressure is slow and steady. And when pressure comes slow and steady, a lot of times you don't realize how bad it is until it's too late. I realize that some might be shocked or offended by what I just said, but I've been to too many other nations, and listen to me, they may not have America's wealth, they may not have America's comforts, but they have better liberty. I remember this week I was asking Pastor Tanawan's first time in the Philippines, and I wanted to know what I was dealing with the young people at the camp, and I expected it to be like a lot of places and a lot of places in the world where they're just broken homes and, you know, divorce, remarriage, parents living together or never. And I said, what is the situation here with the homes, with divorce, remarriage, and the kind of homes? And he said, Pastor, in the Philippines there is no divorce, it's against the law. How about that? By the way, it used to be illegal in this country. 75 years ago, it was illegal in all 50 states. And in 17 years, as individually, our states went to easy divorce. Now we're over 66% of divorce. And not that long. Did you know in the Philippines, abortion is not just illegal? If you were sitting at a table at a restaurant and you began to speak in favor of divorce, they would call the police and arrest you for speaking about abortion. For speaking about abortion. You're not allowed to bring, they tell you on the plane coming in, there's information, literature. You are not allowed to bring any literature, videos, or anything that is pro-abortion into the Philippines. You know, the mistake that we are making as Americans today and as American Christians is we think that as long as we can afford the luxuries and the comforts and the pleasures that our hearts desire, that we have liberty, and no, we don't. That's not real liberty. By the way, you're going to have to decide what kind of liberty. You know, I preached a message many years ago about life, liberty, and the pursuit of happiness. The life they pursued was the freedom to pursue worship in the life of Jesus Christ as he intended, as opposed to the religious persecution that was forced on them. But there is liberty and there is divine liberty. Liberty is not the right to live any way you want, to have what you want, and to get what you want, which is what America is after. It is the right to live the way that God intends for you to live. And the pursuit of happiness is not just personal pleasure, but to please our Lord. I mean, Christians, we better remember what kind of liberty that we're supposed to be pursuing. We need to be reminded. Wealth is not liberty. Wealth and pleasure are the coils of the python that is being used to extract our liberty from us. And I'm just here to tell you, friend, that I love the United States of America. I don't want to live anyplace else, but I'm going to tell you, she's becoming more a mission field. In fact, she's the third largest mission field today. And the Philippines and Mexico are sending out more missionaries than we are. And there are other countries that might be economically poorer, but they are much richer in freedom than we are. And we think that because we're better off financially, that we're a better nation. That being better off financially doesn't make us better people. And that doesn't make you a better Christian. In fact, I become humbled. Some of the greatest Christians I've met come from some of the poorest nations in this world. It's amazing just what the Bible says. Hath not God chosen the poor of this world rich in faith, heirs of the kingdom that them they have promised? Now, look, I'm not here to apologize or feel bad about the prosperity that I have as an American. That's the land I live in. But that's not where my treasure lies. That's not where our hearts put confidence in. And we have made a mistake like Israel of old. We no longer realize what the true blessings are and where we receive them from. I don't understand how Israel, after 430 years of slavery, you know, the United States, everybody badgers us like we are the worst nation in the history of the world when it comes to slavery. No nation in the history of the world put away slavery quicker
and had slavery for a briefer period of time historically than the United States of America. We are the nation that set the standard for liberty and breaking the yoke of slavery. In fact, it was one of the reasons some 13 colonies had trouble becoming United States, was because they knew that they could not settle the matter of slavery, but all the principles were written into the Declaration of Independence, the Bill of Rights, the Constitution, to provide one day liberty for all, and we gave it in less than 100 years. The Portuguese imported 5 times the number of slaves into the Caribbean and South America than the United States ever did. Good night, they speak Portuguese in Brazil to this day. And nobody's badgering them. And go to the Philippines, where Spain and Southeast Asia, where the Spanish Empire and the British Empire and the Portuguese, they were the three titans of slavery. Nobody, and remember, it was British colonies that imported slaves and Americans that freed them. Okay, so I get that monkey off my back. I've never told anybody to go to the back of a bus. I've never owned a slave. I've never had the desire to own a slave. And I don't understand. We had slavery less than 100 years as the United States of America. Getting our independence. We declared independence in 1776. We won it in 1783 and set the slaves free in 1863, 90 years. No other nation on earth can say. By the way, there's still slavery all over this world. We had it for 90 years. And my point is this. Think about the impact that 90 years of slavery. And I guess if you go back pre the United States of America to colonial America, there was slavery maybe for less than 200 years. But 430 years, this one people group was in slavery in Egypt. And now they're saying, who shall give us meat? Crying out for the food of Egypt after being freed from it. Sometimes the blessings that we acknowledge as coming from God, those aren't the blessings that came from God at all. They're just the blessings that have come to us because of the life that we have chosen to live and the efforts we have put forth, and there are things that are found in the way of Cain that God never blessed. The blessing belonged to Abel. We forget that our founding fathers pledged their lives, their fortunes, and their sacred honor to break the yoke of tyranny off their necks and to give us the freedom. By the way, many of them died keeping that pledge. That wasn't just something lip service. Five of the signers of the Declaration of Independence were captured by the British as traitors and tortured to death. 12 had their homes ransacked and burned. I mean, their homes burned to the ground. 2 gave their sons in the war, and someone else had 2 of their sons captured prisoners of war. 9 of the 56 fought and died from the wounds and hardships of the Revolutionary War. They were willing to sacrifice. John Hancock was so personally wealthy, he supported 100 families, poor families, out of his own pocket. We forget that these men were merchants and lawyers and farmers and plantation owners, men of means, well-educated, but they signed the Declaration of Independence knowing full well that it might cost them everything they have in their life. And many of them, they lost their wives and their children. Some of them had wives and children that literally starved to death for something better than material prosperity. And I think you and I need to be reminded of that. Because we have so much material prosperity that sometimes that's as far as we can see, even as believers. You know, the book of Exodus and Numbers give us a full accounting of the time when the children of Israel left Egypt until they went to the promised land. And we know that when they left Egypt, there were, in Numbers chapter 14, verse
22, we are told that in that 1 year period, they were supposed to be in the wilderness for 1 year. It was a time to set up the tabernacle, establish religious worship with the God they had never known and had never worshiped. It was a time for them to learn God's laws. And it was just, and then they were to go immediately into the promised land. It was supposed to be a time, 11 months. That's as long as they were supposed to be. Numbers chapter 14 was when God sent them to spy out the land, or 13, to spy out the land. And in less than 11 months, on 10 specific occasions, they murmured, rebelled against God that set them free 10 times. In Numbers 14, it says this in verses 21 and 22, "But as truly as I live, all the earth shall be filled with the glory of the Lord, because all those men which have seen my glory and my miracles, which I did in Egypt in the wilderness, and have tempted me now these 10 times and have not hearkened to my voice." And now God said, you know what? I'm done with you. This entire generation, the generation that saw the plagues of Egypt, that walked across the Red Sea less than a year ago on dry ground, they're going to die in the next 40 years. Everyone from 20 years of age and upward. God had just delivered his people, and he had to put an entire generation under immediate judgment because of their 10, because 10 times, this is the ninth of the 10 occasions. This is just before, remember, the 10th one is when he sent the 12 spies into the land of Canaan. Remember, 10 were bad and 2 were good, and they came back and they said, oh, the giants are too big. I mean, 2 men came back. They said, no, this is what God has for us. We can take it, Joshua and Caleb, the grapes of Eshcol and the milk and the honey. But everybody else, all they could see, the giants and the enemies. And it's amazing to me what we remember and what we forget and how quickly we forget. They remember the things that were inconsequential and forgot the things that were important. We tend to remember the things that we consider to be central to our lives and forget the things we consider irrelevant, when sometimes those are the things that were most reverent. And everybody forgets. You know, I had just read at the beginning of the year the biography of General Douglas MacArthur. Part of the reason I read is knowing that we were going to Philippines, and I know that he was very important to their nation. But and I'm a bit of a history nerd, but I couldn't have told you what day that MacArthur left the Philippines. I mean, I knew it was 1942. I couldn't have told you it was March 11th. I couldn't have told you. I knew he came back in 1945. I couldn't tell you what day. Let me tell you something. You go to the Philippines, they can tell you everything. To this day, October 20th, that is a national holiday for them. You know, when MacArthur said, "I shall return," and then he came back October 20th, 1945, and stepped into the beaches of Leyte, and he returned, that day is as important to them as Christmas. They celebrate that every year. They still have the Jeeps from 19 that were brought in at the war. The Jeeps, they use them all over the country as taxis. They've rebuilt them and built them as taxis, but there's a certain number of them that they have preserved and protected. They're kept in mint condition like any car show you go to in the United States, and every year on October 20th they bring them out and have a parade for celebrating the return of Douglas MacArthur to the Philippines. That was 75 years ago. They have a monument of MacArthur and his staff there, where they stepped off the boat into the surf onto the coast of the island. They remember, you know, we don't remember that because we didn't have Japanese people occupying our nation. They haven't forgot their gratitude to the United States of America, I promise you that. You know, the problem with Israel here is, I would say this first of all, they remembered the best that Egypt had to offer. Shame on them to be grateful for the things of this world that God freed you from. They said, well, we remember the fish. The Nile River has a perch and a tilapia that they would have eaten. Now, the

If you put melons out, I'll never eat it. I feel like it's like wasting. It's like you could be eating something good and you're wasting time eating something that's just water and sugar. It's just Kool-Aid. Okay. That's all it is. That's all any kind of a melon is. They all taste, it's just a different kind of Kool-Aid that they, you know, got in that shape or that form. I mean, it's just water. I mean, Jesse, when she was when she was 2 years old, you could pick the biggest watermelon at Walmart. She could kill that thing in 2 days. When I see a watermelon, I see trips to the bathroom. That's what I see. It's like, why? Why would you eat a melon when you have meat? Okay? A melon tastes good, but it doesn't stick with you. You're hungry less than an hour later. It leaves you wanting more, but never satisfies. Because there's really no substance to it. Kind of like Egypt. And we miss the leeks and the garlics and the onions. Did these guys like kissing their wives? Or did they have bad marriage problems? They remembered the best the world had to offer, and it wasn't that good. By the way, let me just remind you of something this morning. The best this world has to offer isn't that great. You're not taking that house with you to heaven one day. You're not taking those cars. You're not taking your IOA. Your camper's not going. Your boat's not going. Your fishing pole's not going. Your dresses aren't going. Your shoes aren't going. All your Coach and Kate Spade purses are not as wonderful as you think they are. I'm not against them. I'm just saying we better remember what's really real. And we need to be reminded of that sometimes. You know what they said? Our soul is dried away. They literally lost their will to live. They thought that they could not live without Egypt. I'm going to tell you something. You took most Americans and stuck them in South America or Central America. You stuck them where the Hansons live in Panama or the Philippines or Africa. We couldn't take it. We're too dependent upon what this world has provided us. They had manna. No other people in the history of the world has ever had God literally send bread from heaven to the ground, cook it for them, and put it on the ground, tasting like honey, and providing that for them every day. They didn't even have to go they didn't have to walk a block to the baker. They stepped outside the door of their tent, and it was there, and they picked it up. And let me just tell you something. If you put before me a table of tilapia and melons and leeks and onions and garlics, and then you put honey buns over here, you don't have to wonder where I'm going. And I'm just going to tell you, bread satisfies. Bread is the one thing in this world. I said in Sunday school, you wouldn't believe how many people in this world don't eat meat more than 2 or 3 times a week at best. And when they do, they do it very much. And I'm telling you, they eat the bones and the gristle. Now look, I still don't eat the bones and gristles. There's a lot of things I eat, and you just pray over your food, and you really pray in some of these places that God, please bless us and don't give me the bad flu, okay? And you eat things that you won't normally eat. I'm just going to tell you, there's people in our group that didn't eat much at all. They've been fasting for 10 days. They've lost weight coming home. We ate some, some great food this week, but I'm not eating the bones and the gristle. I mean, we ate stuff this week. We ate a lot of fish and rice this past weekend. And I don't just mean fish. I mean, I'm talking about the kind that stares at you on the plate with its teeth. And I mean, it looks like that when they bring it to you. And I mean, they just hunk it up and stick it in a pot of water and boil it with some vegetables and fish soup and squid with the ink on the rice. And calamari, which is a cuttlefish, it looks like a big squid to me, but though that's like calling beef pork over there, okay? Don't confuse them. And you know, honestly, we had to order a lot of pork and beef kebabs for some in our group this week, okay? And I told Jenny, I like rice. We eat rice at home. We eat it often and frequently. But I told her on the plane, no rice for 2 months. I'm not eating any more rice for 2 months. When we got to And I'm an American, okay? When we got to the airport in Los Angeles, the first thing we did, we came to a Carl's Jr. And I don't eat fast food here at home. I don't know. I couldn't tell you the last time I've been to the McDonald's in Linton and ate a meal there, okay? I just couldn't.

0: But I'm telling you, I got the monster burger, the fries, and the jalapeno fried poppers, and the Coke. And I took a picture and I sent it back to those people in the Philippines with one word, America, and three exclamation points. And enjoyed the bread with my cancer burger, okay? Remember years ago, Dr. Hiles, Brother Hiles and Brother Rice were preaching together at Bob Jones University. I mean, this goes back probably in the 1960s. And one day, you know, Brother Hiles lived on hamburgers. Brother, did you know Lester Roloff, literally him and his wife, he had a separate kitchen in his home. It was just him and his wife, but he had to have a separate kitchen because she couldn't eat the way he ate. He lived on nothing but carrots and apples, like a horse. And Dr. Hiles came into the cafeteria, and Dr. Roloff was there eating a hamburger. And he caught him. And he said, "What are you doing?" And he said, "Every man has to have a burger every now and then." I just want to remind you this morning, what you had in Egypt, it's not that good. And it will not last. And it's not as good as what God has for you in the land of promise. And the people that wanted the fish and the melons and the onions and the garlics and the leeks, they never tasted the grapes of Eshcol. They never even saw the land that flowed with milk and honey. Just remember, our liberty is not just so that we can go hunting, fishing. And you know what? We cry every year about how more restrictive things are. And believe me, I don't like it either. But I'm more worried about our spiritual liberty. See, they remembered the best that Egypt had to offer. And secondly, they revered the fruits of their bondage. You know what? When they went back and they looked at the fish and the leeks and the melons and the onions and the garlic and all that, they forgot the anguish of spirit and of cruel bondage. They said here, our soul is dried away, but they forgot over 400 years of and I'm using the words of the book of Exodus, Exodus 6:9, anguish of spirit and cruel bondage. You know what they forgot? They forgot the whips of their taskmasters. They forgot the chains on their ankles, the stripes on their back. They forgot the tale of bricks and then having to make bricks without straw and having to get their own straw. And they forgot the ropes and the logs that moved the great stones that built the Egyptian cities and the pyramids. And they forgot the cries of their children being hungry and days that they went without eating. And they forgot the times that Pharaoh twice tried to kill their male sons and threw them into the Nile River to drown or be feasted upon by those prehistoric crocodiles of the Nile. They forgot that they prayed for hundreds of years to a God that they had heard of, who claimed to be the God of their fathers, of Abraham, Isaac, and of Jacob, and of Joseph, but a God to him who had no name. And that he heard them, that their cries had ascended, and he sent someone, he sent them Moses, and delivered them. You know what bothers me sometimes is, I hear people that have been saved for numbers of years, and all of a sudden they start talking about life before they got saved. Man, before I got saved, man, I used to drink like a fish, and I used to smoke this much, and I used to go to all these wild parties, and I used to run around, they talk about their whoremongering ways, and they almost talk about it like they miss it. Like they miss it. I'm like, oh man, it's too bad I got to live for Christ now. Oh, for the glory days that they'd come back again. Shame on you if you take that attitude, friend. You know, the one thing I've known about a real Christian, and I can say I've seen it in the lives of people in our church for many years, is the longer they're saved, the less they want to remember what their life was before Jesus Christ. So I just want to remind you this morning, don't revere your life in Egypt before you got saved. If you come to the point where you think your Christian life now, and I'm going to tell you, I haven't seen a Christian yet that wasn't saved at some point, weren't saved long enough, lived long enough, that we almost feel like that this life in Christ is just some sort of bondage worse than what we had in Egypt. I just want to remind you this morning, it's the greatest life you've ever known. Some of you wouldn't be married right now, you'd be divorced. Some of your children would be sitting in jail. Some of your children would be dead from drugs and alcohol. You better remember what you don't have because of what you do have. Some of you be raising your grandchildren right now to a point where you're so hardened over the sins of your children that you can't even think of them like your own kids anymore. They revered the fruits of their bondage. You better remember that those bonds of sin, you were bound for a devil's hell for all eternity. And Christ freed you and took your death and your sin and gave you His life. And He filled your life with the love and the joy and the peace of the Holy Spirit, that He came to give you life and that you might have it more abundantly, and that your greatest life is found in Jesus Christ. The great things are found in your life are found in Jesus Christ. The third thing, they forgot the blessings of God. They forgot how God showed Himself to them. They forgot that in the court, in the palace of Pharaoh, that the first time that Moses and Aaron went to stand before Pharaoh, that Aaron cast down that rod, it became a serpent. And of course, the God of this world is powerful, and all the magicians cast their rods down, and every one of them became a serpent. We don't know how many there were. There would have been several. I don't know if it was a dozen, two dozen. Could have been more. Can you imagine one serpent and then looking at all these serpents? Now, we don't like thinking about the serpents. And Aaron's rod swallowing every one of them, taking that bucket back in his hand, and that was the rod that would be held in the hand of Moses that would be stretched out over the Red Sea. They forgot that. You know what they forgot? They forgot the fish that they liked, that God turned the water of the Nile River to blood. And nobody could drink, and nobody wanted dinner out of that river for a few days. They forgot the frogs and the lice and the murrayne and the fire mingled with hail. And they forgot that the darkness had covered the land of Egypt, but that they had light in their dwellings. Remember that God made them pass through the first three plagues to show them that they were in this world and the plagues of this world, how they touch our lives. But then when God was bringing them to that Passover night, He protected them from the final plagues, that they forgot that on the night that every single home in Egypt, a firstborn died. Every single home. But every home where the blood was applied to the doorpost, the angel of death passed by and they had life. And to pack up and to walk out with nothing but the clothes on their back and the bread in the kneading troughs. You know what? They took the bread because it's something that will last. They didn't take the fish and they didn't take the leeks and the melons and the garlics and the onions. They took the bread, they put it on their back with their kneading troughs, and they walked out to the Red Sea and watched God part that thing, and they crossed through on dry ground all through the night. That was their baptism. And then the next morning, to see, here comes Pharaoh and the army, and what are we going to do now? And then God forgot to drown the Pharaoh and the army of Pharaoh, and to put Egypt out of their sight completely. They forgot that. They forgot what God had done. Don't forget what God's done for you. Do you know the problem with all the stuff we have? We become spoiled brats. The more we have, the less grateful we become. And we walk around poor mouthing about how we're discontent with this and discontent with that and don't have this and don't have that. And most of us have more. I don't care if you live in a house with 800 square feet. You got more than most people right now today than most people will own in this world in their entire lives. And what you don't realize is that's nothing. What's real in your life is the blessings of God, that He saved your soul. That He set you free from your sins. And He's blessed your home and given you a Christian home. You have a Bible in your language. You know how many people don't have a Bible in their language in this planet? We get to neglect something that most people give anything if they just had a Bible in their language. You have a church. You have a church building. That storm that came through a few years ago, it was a once in a lifetime, a once in every 100 years that struck two of the islands there. It hit where Brother Martin is in Iloilo, but it hit Leyte before that. The walls, I forget how high they said those waves were. It was something incredibly how high those waves were. We were in the courtyard where they had a memorial. This stone, it was probably as wide as two of our pews, and it probably went up about 10 feet, and it was kind of like a pyramid with the top cut off, and it was the names. They can't even tell you how many people died in that storm. They estimate 10,000. There were so many dead bodies in this one village, they didn't know what to do with them. They just buried them all in the ground right there. It's a courtyard with a mass grave with one tombstone with a list of the names of the people they think died there. And you go to places like that, and there was a church. They took us to the top of a mountain. This church, that was, I forget how many years ago that's been now. They've been trying to rebuild that church. They're still rebuilding. And I'm talking just, it's probably not 20 feet square. And they just got the lumber. And they don't have money for concrete or a roof. And you came to an air-conditioned building with a padded pew this morning. Well, the first church we met in, it probably wasn't 20 feet wide, 30 feet long. The landlord wants their money, so he rents to them. But he tore down the fence that protects the building to be mean and cruel. He won't let them have electricity. They got to run a generator. And they sit on a hard bench. And they're trying to buy a piece of property. And property is expensive. Anyway, in fact, property is cheaper in the United States and dollar for dollar than it is anywhere else in the world. They're trying to get a piece of ground that probably wouldn't hold our building, and it'd be $60,000. U.S. And the exchange rate is 61 to 1. 61 pesos for every U.S. dollar you give them. Imagine what that number looks like for them. Hey, we've been blessed, friend. You better not forget the blessings we do have, where they come from. You know, the problem is they got to the point where they actually, I say this finally, they scorned and murmured against the blessings of God. They scorned the manna, the food that no one else in the history of the world was ever fed by God like they were. And yet they scorned that. They scorned. They're sitting there looking at a pillar of cloud by day and a pillar of fire by night. The gods of Egypt were idols and temples that most people never saw. And they're looking at the palpable presence of God. He's sitting there. They can see him in the daylight and in the dark above their tabernacle for 40 years. And you know what? Just like we don't read our Bible and pray, we scorn the presence of God. Just like we blow up a church service because we don't feel like going today, or we're just a little tired. Don't tell me you're tired this morning. This ain't the day for that one, friend. I stayed up a little late last night, so I can't make Sunday school. If we ever make it. We don't feel like Wednesday night, we don't come. They scorned all the, you know, the problem with some Christians is God has some things for you. But you're going to have to cross over. And if you want the milk and the honey and the grapes of Eshkol, that comes from the victorious Christian life where you become all in for Jesus Christ. And you don't sit there and ride the pine pony and become some Sunday morning wallflower, but you become a real Christian for Jesus Christ. 24 hours a day, 7 days a week. Instead of scorning and murmuring against the... They always murmured. You never... Every time you find that word murmur, it's a bitter complaint. And it's always against God. The people of God against God. How dare we anywhere in our heart make any room for discontent with our God? God said, you want flesh? I'll give you flesh. I'll let it run out your nose. You read the rest of the chapter. He sent them quail. They ate till it ran out their nose, and then God smote them and struck them down in judgment. And let me tell you something, friend. We forget. We think that because we're saved that God's blessed to have us, and that because we're his kids, just says, hey, the Lord shall judge his people. And if we become discontented, murmuring, complaining, and I can't control anybody else, but I can take care of me, and I can take care of myself and my family, and we can take care of our church. We better quit looking over the fence at what the other churches are doing and how it seems better over there because they have a better playground and they have coffee and donuts. If you forget, judgment comes. And don't think because God don't spank the devil's children. He spanks his. I know I've shared this in the past. This is a place I know, probably shared it 4 or 5 years, but it's a place in history I've never known. With all the history I have read in my lifetime, I don't know of anything like this any place else in history. And I think it just illustrates better than anything else how easy it is to forget. September 1st, 1923, a tsunami hit Japan, an earthquake measured 7.9 on the Richter scale. And it hit Yokohama, Japan, and then a tsunami followed that destroyed Tokyo. It was the most devastating earthquake, not necessarily the largest, but as far as loss of life, to my knowledge, I don't know of an earthquake in the history of the world where more people died. 10,000 people died a few years ago on the islands of Leyte and where Iloilo is. And that earthquake, 100,000 people died. I forget how long ago that tsunami's been. They're still not over it. They're still dealing with it. You can still see the effects of it. 100,000 people. Millions displaced, sick and wounded. Huge warehouses that stored the nation's fish and rice were lost, and all communication was taken out in the storm. And the only thing, there were a few ham radio operators that were able in Japan to get out the news of the destruction of the earthquake and the storm that had hit them. And you know what? You got to remember, this is 1923. They didn't have the internet. Okay, we didn't even have the internet when I was in Bible college. But the next morning, every nation in the world carried the news of that storm and that earthquake and its destruction. Every nation in the world, within 24 hours, carried the report. And only one nation responded to help. Within 24 hours, the United States had 9 steamships from the U.S. Navy, the Red Cross, carrying $14 million, 1923 dollars, Great Depression era, just preceding the Great Depression when things were starting to slow down, in aid for food and medical supplies. Sent everything we could, rice, tents, fish, anything we had that could be a help, we sent them. We sent to those people, the only nation that responded with any kind of aid. And when a young 18-year-old Emperor Hirohito looked out into the harbor and he saw those ships from the United States of America coming that were going to save the lives of his people, he was overwhelmed. And he wanted to express his gratitude. The only way you could send a message was by a cablegram, a telegram, something we don't even use anymore. And the thing about a telegram, you get a few words. He tried, and in the Japanese language, they can't even say, we say hello, they say greetings this morning, oh, thou most honorable one, and I mean, they just go on and on, they can't even say hello in one word. The first telegram was longer than we would write a letter, he had to throw it away. The second telegram was 50 words, he threw that away. He finally sent, the third cablegram is what he sent, he settled on 5 words. He said this: America, we will never forget. And 18 years later, on December 7th, 1941, that same emperor sent his nation to bomb Pearl Harbor. Japan failed to remember the things she should have forgot. She should have remembered. Our nation is no better. In fact, I think we're worse because we're one of two nations, Israel and the United States of America, that were founded with no history of pagan worship. Israel, the nation that God chose and called out. America, the nation that called upon God. And we have become a pagan nation today. We have become, instead of being one nation under God, we are a godless nation with many gods. And I don't know what the answer is for America, because she's forgotten. But I do know what the answer is for me. I want to remember the things I should remember. I thank the Lord for my, I don't care how tired I am today. You know what I can tell you? I thank the Lord today for my salvation. I thank the Lord today that I have a Bible. I thank the Lord today that when I pray, I don't pray to an idol of stone or gold or to my ancestors, but I pray to a real, true, living God in heaven and on earth. I thank God that His Holy Spirit lives inside of me. I thank Him for my wife and for my children and grandchildren, my family. I thank Him for my church family. But you know what? No matter what, where you go in the world and what church, I'm telling you, the best part about any trip is coming home. I met wonderful Christians and wonderful churches all over the world. And I thank the Lord for Bethel Baptist Church in Linton. I just want to remind you this morning. By the way, you better remember, God, I remember the miracles that God's done in my life. The times that I've cried aloud in my most desperate hours, and He's met my needs, and He's calmed my fears, and He's given me strength and comfort and hope and peace, and He's answered my prayers. Let's remember the things we ought to remember. Father, we thank You for the message this morning. We pray that it's been a help to Your people. Well, we don't come here today to be berated. Lord, we all need to be reminded. Lord, sometimes we are so blinded by all that Egypt sets around us that we forget the blessings above us and within us. We thank You for those things this morning and pray that You bless now this invitation in Jesus' name. Let's stand. The piano's playing. The altar's open. The Holy Spirit has spoken to you. Maybe you just need to come today and ask the Lord to be more.
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1: 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So in honor of America and her colors, we now present our national anthem.

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1: Leland and Virginia Lucas of Wilfred are sharing this day of broadcasting with you to honor the memory of their parents, Claude and Eva Wheat, and Harley and Genevieve Lucas. 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

Since the start of the Revolutionary War in April 1775, approximately 1,264,000 American soldiers have given their lives while serving our nation during war. The United States of America is a free country today because of the grace of Almighty God, our Maker, and because of the bravery of the American soldier, our hero. For those selfless soldiers who gave their all for us, Memorial Day is set aside as a day of grateful remembrance. Please take time to pause with us this Monday afternoon at 3 o'clock for 1 minute of silence as we solemnly remember our fallen military heroes and pray for God's continued grace upon the United States of America.

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0: Leland and Virginia Lucas of Wilfred are sharing this day of broadcasting with you to honor the memory of their parents, Claude and Eva Wheat, and Harley and Genevieve Lucas. Thank you for helping us broadcast good news today, Leland and Virginia. 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

0: It's adventure time. Yes, girls and boys, it's time for adventure. And here's our friend Bill Collins with another episode from the adventures of the Sugar Creek Gang.
1: Took me almost 13 tiring minutes before I finished the black-seeded Simpson lettuce and had to start cultivating the Ebenezer onions. Ebenezer was my mom's favorite variety of onions, maybe because the name was a Bible name and meant, up to now, the Lord has helped us. But now was 2 o'clock, and that was worrying me. Mom had gone to town for groceries and wouldn't be home for quite a while, she had told me. She hadn't actually said I couldn't go fishing. As I've just said, I had the black-seeded Simpson lettuce all cultivated and started on the Ebenezer onions when I noticed the long, very fat, squirming, shining, lively fishing worms being turned up by my hand-plowed shovel. I don't know how it happened, or maybe I do, but almost before I got to the end of the row I was cultivating, all of a sudden it looked as if there weren't more than 20 minutes of work left and I'd be done. Why, I could get to the mouth of the branch, catch all the fish it would bite, and still be at home and going back and forth between the last few rows of golden bantam by the time our car came driving in past Theodore Collins on the mailbox. I wouldn't actually be disobeying my mother, and I wouldn't be disappointing my almost best friend, Leslie Poetry Thompson, if I went fishing for just a little while, I thought. You'd be killing two birds with one stone, I said, quoting an old proverb. The one-wheeled cultivator was leaning against the gate where I could get it in a hurry when I came back with maybe more fish than I'd ever caught in my life before in one afternoon, if Poetry's Almanac was right. Why, there might not even be another day that whole summer when the almanac would say it was such a good fishing day. The only thing was that time seems to fly a lot faster when a boy is lying in the shade at the mouth of the branch catching one fish after another than it does when that same boy is sweating back and forth along long, dusty, hot rows of Ebenezer onions. It was nearly 4 o'clock before I knew it. But even then I couldn't go home. Poetry had it in his mind that we had to go to the Sugar Creek Bridge again to see if there had been any more vandalism, which we did, and there hadn't been. From the bridge, we went back to where we'd set our poles, and it took me quite a while longer to land the whopper of a catfish that had swallowed my hook while I was gone and had twisted my line around a sunken tree branch on the bottom. It was a little out of the way to go past the sycamore tree and the mouth of the cave, out of the way if you were going to my house, but not if you were going to Poetry's. We might even have a leftover piece of cherry pie. That way my mother could pay back your mother for yesterday's apple pie. Any boy knows it's always good to pay back what you borrow, so it did seem I ought to help Poetry's mother get even with my mother that way. When we came to the cave, we stood for a minute studying its strong, extra-heavy new door. Old Man Patter had put it there before he left for California. Tomorrow we'd all be standing there waiting for Big Jim to unlock the door with the key the old man had left with him. And then we'd follow the long, winding, narrow, uphill underground passage all the way to the cellar door of the old man's cabin, unlock that door, and after climbing up a short stairway to the trap door, be inside the very home-like place we all liked so well. That key certainly made a fine shortcut for us, and also for the old man when he was in a hurry to get from his place to the neighborhood where we all lived, or from our neighborhood to his own. A vandal would have a hard time breaking down a door like that, I said, but I suppose he could chop his way in with an axe if he was mean enough to. Any boy who would chop through the bottom of a rowboat would be that mean. The way Poetry said that set my own temper on edge again against whoever was doing all the malicious mischief. It certainly felt fine that there wasn't one of the Sugar Creek gang who would want to destroy anybody else's property. It also felt good to be trusted by Old Man Paddler to look after his place for him. That kind old man had even showed us his secret hiding place for the spare key to the cave. Poetry and I moseyed over to the hollow sycamore tree, and just to help myself feel a little more proud than that we could be trusted, I reached my arm in, felt around and behind a shelf of dead wood, and brought out the secret key on its little chain. In that fleeting second, my mind unwrapped the memory I had it of the time I'd gotten stuck inside that tree. That's in a story called Western Adventure. I'd had to stay there until way into the night before I could get out, and had been as badly scared as I'd ever been in my life. Holding and looking at the key we had been trusted with made me feel as fine as I do when I look at the little bank book I have at home, which shows how much money I have saved out of my allowance. It certainly makes a boy feel rich to be trusted like that. I was holding the key with my left hand when all of a sudden I saw my wristwatch. It told me that it was past time to get started on the run for the Collins front gate and get myself out into the garden and the Ebenezer onions before Mom came home, which I just might not be able to do. Well, the Collins family had 6 sunfish and 1 catfish for supper that night. Mom had been home for a long time, and for some reason, I didn't get a single bite of her freshly baked custard pie. Also, I got to go to bed as soon as the after-supper chores were finished. And worst of all, I wasn't going to get to go with the gang next day to help them look after Old Man Paddler's place in the hills. I think it hurt my mother's tender heart not to let me go, but after she decided something, there wasn't any use to try to get her to change her mind. It wasn't good for a boy for a mother to do that, she told me. Lying upstairs in bed like the boy in Robert Louis Stevenson's poem who had to go to bed by day, I thought about some advice the old man had given us just before he left for California. Now, you boys have proved that you can be trusted, and I know that when I get back, my flowers won't be wilted, the grass will be cut, and the birds will be having the time of their lives in the bird bath out on the patio. One thing I want you to be very sure about is always to lock the doors when you leave. An unlocked door, boys, is an invitation to thieves. I'd been a little surprised at what he had said next, but it seemed he was right. He was a very wise old man and knew the Bible almost by heart. One of the 10 commandments is, you shall not steal. I've always figured that since it is wrong to steal, it's also wrong for us to make it easy for anybody else to do it. And that's why whenever you leave home, it's wise to lock the doors and never leave your car unlocked or the keys in the ignition. There was a rustling of the leaves of the ivy vine that grew across the corner of the window next to my bed. From the plum tree, a father robin was whooping it up. I thought he might be saying that it had been a wonderful day and for his robin wife to go to sleep without a worry in the world because he was around to look after her. I thought, sadly, robins don't have any parents to obey, and if they want to take off anywhere for a trip across the sky, they can do it. I was feeling pretty sorry for myself, and yet I knew there wasn't any use licking my sore feelings like a hound that's been in a fight with a coon. When a red-haired only son's parents come to what Mom that afternoon called the end of my patient's rope for neglecting his garden work and going fishing instead of doing it, there wasn't anything that sad son can do except take his punishment. The worst thing about it, I thought with a sigh, was I couldn't just take my punishment and get it over with because my father wasn't home. If he'd been home, I might have gotten it over in a hurry. But he wasn't home, and it wouldn't be until after the trip to Old Man Paddler's cabin tomorrow would be some kind of history. If he had been home, I could have had a good old-fashioned switching in the woodshed, and then I could have had custard pie for dessert, an hour or more of twilight fun, and gone to bed by night, like any other human being that wasn't a baby. But my tender-hearted mother didn't like to punish her son by a beach switch in a woodshed. It hadn't been her way of doing it for quite a while because of something she had read in a book she had borrowed at the library. In that book was a chapter called Discipline Through Affection. And in that chapter was a paragraph with a heading called To Spank or Not to Spank. I had sort of accidentally read the chapter myself, and the very last sentence of it was probably what Mom had especially liked. It ran something like this. The best that can be said for spanking is that it sometimes clears the air. Dad had disagreed with the library book because of something he'd read in the newspaper that comes to our house. For some reason, I had read that same article which had the very interesting title, Spanking is Still a Good Teacher. In spite of my sad feeling, I must have gone to sleep because all of a sudden, it was morning. The father robin was yelling what a wonderful day it was with nothing to do. Our old red rooster was bragging with his cock-a-doodle-doo that he was the most important chicken in the flock. And a slant of sunlight was lying across the windowsill of my room, also with nothing to do. The morning wasn't so bad, and for lunch at noon I got to eat an extra-large piece of yesterday's custard pie. My mother's face wasn't sad anymore, but she was very busy getting ready for a committee meeting of some kind at the Thompsons. I was going to get to have my humane punishment all by myself. I was to be my own boss while I finished yesterday's garden work. The punishment was finishing the Ebenezer onions, weeding the golden bantam sweet corn, hoeing the yellow cherry tomatoes, and thinning out the scarlet globe radishes. "Can't I even rest a little while between the rows of golden bantam?" I asked just before Mom drove away. And she surprised me with, "You be your own boss, Bill." I was standing beside the car door, and Mom was under the steering wheel, and Charlotte Ann was on the seat beside her, cranky, fussy, and whining with the heat and from needing to go to bed by day and not wanting to. She would have to go when they got to the Thompsons. "If your conscience tells you to rest a little now and then, Bill, that's up to you. It's a very hot afternoon." Charlotte Ann was making it hard for Mom and me to hear each other because I wanted to have a better feeling between myself and the most wonderful mother there ever was. I ordered my little sister to pipe down. "What are you so cranky about? You're not being punished for anything." But it was the wrong thing to say, and maybe not even right to think, because Charlotte Ann was not only my ornery little sister, she was also Mom's only baby girl. My mother's tone of voice was a little sharper than she usually uses on me when she answered, "She doesn't know any better. She's just cranky sleepy. She's used to her nap this time of day." Still trying to say something that would make a better feeling between us, I said, "Be sure not to leave the keys in the ignition when you're in the house having your committee meeting. That's what old man Paddler says." Mom, for some reason, didn't seem to realize that I was trying to prove to her I wasn't such a thoughtless boy after all. She interrupted me with, "Mrs. Thompson doesn't know how to drive, and there's not likely to be a woman there who would want to steal a car." She did smile, though, to show me she still liked me in spite of me, and she started the car. In a few seconds, she was gone, driving through the gate, onto the road, and almost speeding to get to the Thompsons as soon as she could. I was left to go out into the garden to be my own boss for a while. As I watched the trail of whitish-brown dust boiling up behind the car and being carried by the lazy afternoon breeze in the direction of the pawpaw trees in the woods, I realized that the feeling between Mom and me was still not very good, and it wouldn't be until I had yesterday's garden work finished. "Now, will you tell me how in the world a boy can be his own boss and make himself do what he, the boss, doesn't want to do in the first place?" Anyway, Mom hadn't been gone more than a few minutes, and I had just finished one row of Ebenezer onions when I, the boss, said to myself, "All right, son, you've been working pretty hard, and you're thirsty. Go get yourself a drink." "Yes, sir," I said to myself. Leaning the cultivator against the garden gate, I made my tired way to the iron pitcher pump at the end of the boardwalk that runs back and forth between the pump and the house. I pumped a few sad, squeaking strokes and drank half a cupful of the cool, clean water that gushed out of the pump's pitcher-shaped spout. Then I tossed the other half over and across the top of the iron kettle, where it landed in a puddle and scattered 13 or more thirsty yellow butterflies in that many fluttering directions. And then I pumped a pail of water and walked it around to the west side of the house to pour it into the trough that circles the little 2-foot-tall blue spruce that we'd set out there just last week, halfway between the two cherry trees at the end of the row of hollyhocks. That very pretty, symmetrical blue spruce tree was my birthday present to my mother, since I'm the best son she ever had, and also the worst, as Pop sometimes says. I ordered me to stop and admire that happy little tree, and for a few seconds I felt proud of myself for planning the present for Mom, and with the help of the gang, we had managed, in spite of a thunderstormy afternoon, to get it dug and balled and set out right here where she could see it every time she looked out the west window. We had actually brought the tree home from Old Man Padder's place in the hills in a helicopter. While I was standing and admiring the tree, thinking about how much I like my brownish gray-haired mother and how she always tried to keep me from being punished in a noisy way, I began to feel sadder than ever. "I never saw anybody with such a tender heart," I said to myself and to the little tree, remembering it was right at this very spot one day that Mom had accidentally stepped on a baby chicken and had felt sad all day because of it. At another time, a bluebird had come flying as fast as a baseball off a boy's bat and whammed into the west window and killed itself. Mom wouldn't even let our old black-and-white cat have the bird for supper, but had me bury it out in the garden. It certainly didn't feel good to think that by neglecting my work and thoughtlessly going fishing, I had stepped on Mom's heart like a careless boy stepping on a fluffy little chicken. Thinking that, I began to feel bad inside because of all the other sad thoughts that were making a crow's nest in my already sad mind. And that's when, all of a sudden, I spied at the base of the spruce tree a single dog-tooth violet growing in the ball of dirt we had brought the tree roots in. And that's one of the prettiest yellow flowers that grows around Sugar Creek. Dragonfly, the pop-eyed member of our gang, calls the dog-tooth violet a fawn lily. Little Jim calls it a trout lily, and Circus calls it a yellow adder's tongue. All the names are local names for the same flower. Surprised, I stood and stared at the six-tongued yellow flower and at the two mottled green and purple-white leaves its stems seemed to be growing out of. Hardly knowing what I was doing, I heard myself mumbling a poem I'd had to memorize at school. It was written by somebody called Wordsworth, I remembered, and because our rain barrel was not more than 10 feet behind me at the corner of the house, I ordered me to go over to it, stick my head inside, and yell the poem down into it just to hear the hollow sound my voice would make. I wandered lonely as a cloud that floats on high o'er vales and hills, when all at once I saw a crowd, a host of golden daffodils, beside the lake, beneath the trees, fluttering and dancing in the breeze. My head was still in the barrel when I got to the end of the first stanza, and there was something else in the barrel, too. There were 15 or 20 little wrigglers in the water, which I knew were mosquitoes in the larva stage. The third stanza of the poem, I remembered, told that seeing the crowd of golden daffodils made the poet forget how lonely and unhappy he was. I lifted my head out of the barrel and, from looking at the crowd of baby mosquitoes, went back to the baby spruce tree and stood staring down at the six-parted lemon-yellow flower and its dappled, lance-shaped leaves. But it didn't do anything for me except make me feel worse about not getting to go to Old Man Paddler's with the gang. I kept on standing and looking and quoting to myself the part of the poem where Wordsworth says that sometimes when he's lying on a couch resting, all of a sudden he sees the daffodils with his inner eye, and in a flash his sad heart is full and running over with what he calls pleasure. It sounded so encouraging that I quoted it to the crowd of wrigglers in the barrel, and for a few seconds I actually felt better because of the echoes my voice made. Hollering down a rain barrel is something any boy likes to do anyway. For oft when on my couch I lie, in vacant or in pensive mood, they flash upon that inward eye, which is the bliss of solitude. And then my heart with pleasure fills and dances with the daffodils. The wrigglers kept on wriggling, and my mind kept on feeling mostly sad, so I gave up.

shouting and tossing wisecracks, where six boys fluttered and danced and leapfrogged in the breeze. Of course, there wouldn't be six, but only five. Only five. Only five. There just had to be something I could do to get the sad feeling out of my heart. My outer eyes roved around the room, resting first on one thing and then another. There was the organ in the corner and the hymn book on the rack, and was open to one of Mom's favorite hymns. Even from as far away as I was at the time, I could see it was "What a Friend We Have in Jesus." I'd heard her sing that song many times, pumping the organ and following the notes with her soprano voice. Thinking that with my mind and hearing Mom's voice with my inner ear made me feel even worse. I remembered that late yesterday afternoon, when I had come back from my fishing trip with the six sunfish and one ugly catfish, my wonderful mother hadn't even scolded me. Scolding sharply, the library book had said, is an inhumane way of punishing. It cuts long, ragged slashes in the child's heart. She had said to me, "Well, if you get them cleaned in a hurry, we'll have them for supper." It wasn't the thing she said or the way she said it that hurt, but where she was when she said it. She was out in the garden pushing the one-wheeled, two-handled cultivator back and forth between the long rows of Ebenezer onions. I guess maybe I'll never again enjoy the wonderful taste of sunfish and catfish rolled in cornmeal and fried in butter until they're golden brown. My eyes rested on several other things in the room. One of them was the mantel on the north wall between the window and the front door. The mirror standing on the mantel had a triangular piece of glass missing out of the lower left-hand corner. That mirror had been broken by my parents' only son one day when he'd lost his temper about something and tossed an ash walking stick he brought into the house with a kerwham onto the living room floor. The stick had bounced from the floor to the corner of the mirror and back to the floor again. The mirror had never had new glass put in, so that ever since, when I looked at my outer self in it, I also saw a hot-tempered boy's inner self. By the mantel was the library table, and on it lay Mom's brown leather Bible. All of a sudden, it seemed I ought to get up and go over to the Bible and open it to see if I could find anything in it about how a boy could be a better boy, and, if he was his own boss, make himself behave himself. I got a fine surprise when I did do what it seemed I ought to do, though what I read didn't make me happy at first. In fact, it made me feel even worse than Wordsworth had been feeling while he wandered lonely as a cloud. The marked verse in the New Testament part of the Bible where Mom had put a bookmark said, "If we confess our sins, He is faithful and righteous to forgive us our sins and to cleanse us from all unrighteousness." It came to me then like a streak of lightning in a dark thundercloud. I, Bill Collins, ought to admit to my mother and to the one whose book the Bible was that I had actually done more than neglect my work and disobey my parents. I had, honest to goodness, for sure sinned. And what I needed to do was to come straight out and say so to God, and right now. I walked over to the big chair near the bedroom door where I'd seen Mom on her knees quite a few times with Dad beside her, and down I went. With my eyes shut, I said, "What I did yesterday was worse than disobedience. It was sin against You, and I'd like to have my heart washed like it says." And the strangest thing flashed on my inner eye right then. I saw a boy I knew pretty well come storming into the living room with a hot temper and slam an ash walking stick down onto the floor, and with my inner ear I could almost hear the breaking of the mirror. The next thing I knew I was saying out loud, "And the mirror I broke, I guess I never did confess that either. If that sin is still buried in a corner of my heart somewhere, I'd like to have it cleaned out too." In a flash, I was finished with my prayer and off my knees and feeling fine. And then I ran out of the living room, through the kitchen and outdoors onto the boardwalk like a streak of two-legged lightning on my way to the garden. Inside, I was feeling as light as a floating feather, and it didn't seem to matter whether I got to go with a gang on its Saturday afternoon hike to Old Man Paddler's cabin or not. That is, it didn't seem to matter until I'd finished the Golden Bantam sweet corn and was getting another drink from the iron pitcher pump's pitcher-shaped spout, watching the yellow butterflies lazying their way back to their water puddle again. I was still feeling fine inside at the time. I could have danced with a host of beach switches like the one lying across the two-penny nails above the workbench in the woodshed, and that's when the party line phone rang in the house, two extra long longs and a very short short. "Our number," I, the boss,

0: exclaimed to me. "You answer it, son, and see who it is. Tell him I'm busy for the afternoon, tied up until 4 o'clock. After that, I can talk or have company." I was in the house, letting the door slam behind me, and all the way through the kitchen and into the living room before I had finished giving me the orders. "Hello, Bill Collins resident speaking." I did sound very dignified, I thought, and was proud of my voice, which, beginning a few months ago, had almost begun to change a little the way a boy's voice is supposed to when he gets old enough. But the duck-like voice on the other end of the parting line wasn't dignified. Instead, it was very excited. It was good old Poetry himself, the roundest member of our gang. He was half-shouting as he told me from old man Patter's cabin, "Drop everything and run like a deer to the cave and lock the door. We left it wide open when we came up so we could see our way better. We only had one flashlight." What Poetry was yelling for me to do didn't make sense until he managed to get across to my vacant mind that they had found some vandals in old man Patter's cabin.
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Since the start of the Revolutionary War in April 1775, approximately 1,264,000 American soldiers have given their lives while serving our nation during war. The United States of America is a free country today because of the grace of Almighty God, our Maker, and because of the bravery of the American soldier, our hero. For those selfless soldiers who gave their all for us, Memorial Day is set aside as a day of grateful remembrance. Please take time to pause with us this Monday afternoon at 3 o'clock for 1 minute of silence as we solemnly remember our fallen military heroes and pray for God's continued grace upon the United States of America.

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0: Leland and Virginia Lucas of Wilfred are sharing this day of broadcasting with you to honor the memory of their parents, Claude and Eva Wheat, and Harley and Genevieve Lucas. Thank you for helping us broadcast good news today, Leland and Virginia. God bless you as you remember Mom and Dad today.

0: Well, hello there. It's good to have you back. You're always welcome here at Lamplighter Theatre. On our last visit...
1: My brother is visiting from Albany. He owns one of the most reputable stores in Albany and keeps a great many clerks.
2: Oh.
1: He told me last night if I could find a boy who was honest and industrious, he'd take him home, pay his fare, and treat him well. I thought of you right away.
3: I don't know. It probably is time I start to work, as poor as we are. But I do so want an education. Lord, help me know what to do. Mr. Minton?
1: Yes, Edward.
3: When is your brother going home?
1: Next Monday.
3: Well, I've been praying, and I think it'd be best if I take the work and go along with him.
1: Are you sure?
3: Yes, sir.

0: Isaiah 42:16. I will lead them in paths that they have not known.
1: Well now, Edward, how are you faring?
0: Oh, very good, sir.
1: Unusual these days to see a young man reading scripture. How old are you?
0: I'll be 16 in a few weeks, sir.
1: You'll be attending my Sunday school class then.
0: I look forward to it.
1: As a matter of fact, we have a scarcity of Bible school teachers. How would you feel about taking charge of a young boy's Sunday school class?
0: You mean teach? Me?
1: If you're up for it.
0: Oh, I'm not sure about that.
1: Well, think about it. My brother believes God is doing an unusual work in your life. You may be just the ticket for those boys. Well, now let you get back to your lamp. I'm going to see about lunch.
0: Dear Kitty, time has certainly flown since I've been here in Albany. Has it really been 3 weeks? The Minterns are very kind, make me feel like I'm part of the family. Life is busy. I work every day but Sunday. The clerks are mostly good, though none of them love Jesus. One of them, Roscoe, is a bit of a handful, but nothing like Bob Turner. I'm teaching the young boys' class. They all call me Mr. Lewis, which is right strange. Speaking of names, I no longer go by Tip. Everyone here calls me Edward or Ed. Makes me feel like somebody else. The old Tip Lewis I used to know so well would be very much astonished if he could see me now. Well, I need to say my prayers and go to bed. I'll write more later. Love to you, Edward.

0: And there's your change. Thanks for coming to Minterns.
1: Oh, you're in for it now, Ed. I pity you, boyo. I really do.
0: What are you talking about, Roscoe?
1: You don't know?
0: Know what?
1: Why, only that Mr. Minton's pink of a perfect and altogether amazing son, Ray, has just got home from university, that's what.
0: Mr. Minton has a son?
1: Yeah, he does. And I just saw him pass the store not an hour ago, leaning back in the carriage like a prig.
0: A prig?
1: Oh, you're such a greenie, Ed. You'll know when you meet him. I wouldn't be in your shoes for a silver dollar.
0: Sounds like Ray's arrived. Too bad. I was just beginning to have such a nice time here. They've all been so kind. Might as well get it over with.
2: Ah, Edward. Home at last. Well, how was business today?
0: Well, first rate. Everything's in order and the store's locked for the night.
2: Wonderful. Now come in and meet my son. Master Edward Lewis. Master Raymond Minturn.
0: Hello?
3: Oh, just Ray, please. I've heard a lot about you, Edward. I'm glad to finally make your acquaintance.
0: Good to meet you, too.
2: Edward has become one of my top clerks, and in a very short amount of time.
3: Oh, is that right?
0: I suppose.
2: He shows great promise.
0: I have you to thank for that, sir.
3: Modest, too.
4: Edward, have you eaten?
0: No, ma'am.
4: There's food for you in the kitchen.
2: Yes, and then you'll want to spend time with your books, no doubt.
0: Yes, sir.
2: Well, we'll have a long evening to study. I have a committee meeting, and I expect it to go late. Raymond, I leave you in charge.
3: Yes, Father.
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5: And now, back to Lamplighter Theater.
3: Hard at it, eh?
0: Yes, sir.
3: Oh, dreadful. Not a sir, Edward. Call me Ray.
0: Yes, sir. Ray.
3: I just came in to retrieve a book. Don't let me interrupt you. What are you studying?
0: Fractions.
3: Fractions. Having trouble?
0: Yes, lots. I can't get this one to save my head.
3: Suppose I take a look.
0: Sure.
3: Yes, I see the roadblock. Take a closer look at the multiplication at the top of your paper.
0: I see. It's the three that's made all the trouble. How's that?
3: Oh, good, good. Now, just bring this number down.
0: Here?
3: Further down.
0: Well, don't that beat all? It worked. Thanks.
3: Oh, you're welcome. Have you been to school lately?
0: Not since last winter.
3: Well, wouldn't you get on faster with your books if you had a teacher?
0: I'm sure I would, but I can't make up what I haven't got.
3: Well, What if I tutored you? I could give you the hour from 9 till 10.
0: Do you mean that?
3: Certainly. Don't you think you would like it?
0: I guess I would.
3: Consider it settled, then. Right now, however, it's 10 o'clock. Will you come to prayers?
0: Oh, is Mr. Minturn home?
3: No, but his son is. Are you surprised that I should have prayers in my father's absence?
0: Well, I didn't know... I mean, I didn't think you...
3: You didn't think I had learned to pray? The question is, have you learned that precious lesson yet, my young friend?
0: Oh, yes, a good while ago.
3: Oh, I'm very glad. You will never learn anything else that is quite so important.
0: Well, I've made up my mind. If you're a prig, then prig must mean the best, kindest, and the wisest person in the world.
3: Well, thank you. To prayers, then?
0: Yes, sir. Sure, right? Hmm. Dear Kitty, I got promoted. I no longer do deliveries or errands. Rather, I stay at my very own counter and serve my favorite customers. I'm right thankful. There's another change, too. Ray's been tutoring me, and math ain't near as dreadful as it used to be. He's an excellent teacher. More than that, he's a good friend.
1: Hey, Ed. You're the only fella I ever met who writes letters on his lunch break. What an odd goose you are, honk. Here, got a letter for you.
0: Letter? That's strange. I just received one from Mother yesterday.
1: Maybe it's from a long-lost love. Ooh. See ya.
0: I'm like a long-lost rival. Bob Turner? What does he want?
7: Dear Tip, Mother's dead. I've got to go to work. Can I come out there to your store? I'll behave myself real well, on a break. I've got money enough to get there. I dug potatoes for old Williams and earned it. Write to me right off. Please. Your friend, Bob Turner.
0: I know Mr. Minter's looking for a new clerk, but Bob? He's the last boy we'd want. He's sure to bring trouble. Dear God, please give me wisdom. Show me what I should do.
2: Hmm? Come in.
0: Sorry to bother you, Mr. Minturn.
2: Edward, no bother at all. How can I help you?
0: Have you found a boy yet?
2: No. Have you?
0: Well, there's one at home who wants to come. I just had a letter from him. His name is Bob Turner.
2: Ah. Is he a good boy?
0: No, sir.
2: Oh? That's plain enough. Why are you talking about him, then?
0: Well, I want you to make him a good boy, sir.
2: There's an idea. I can't make boys over new, Edward. Is he honest?
0: No, sir. Not what you mean by honest. But his mother is dead, and he hasn't any friends. He goes with a miserable set of fellows. He'll get worse if he stays there.
2: I see. So the whole of it is, you think it is my duty to let him come and try to save him. Suppose I should. What would you do for your share?
0: I'd try to.
2: How?
0: I'd try to get him to do right.
2: And suppose he should try to get you to do wrong.
0: I hope he couldn't.
2: As do I. But scripture says, bad company corrupts good morals. If this Bob should lead you astray, I'd be sorry I ever heard of him.
0: No, I trust God won't let that happen. I'll pray every day for myself and for Bob and leave everything in God's hands. In fact, I'd like to pray right now, if I may.
2: That's a welcome idea. You go right ahead.
0: Dear Lord Jesus, please help us to know what to do. Bob is full of mischief. He needs you. If he comes, please help me and all of us here to be a good influence on him. For greater is he that is in us than he that is in the world. Amen.
2: Amen. All right, Edward. Write to the boy. We'll give him a try.
0: Yes, sir. Thank you.
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0: So, at the end of the day, you need to make sure all of the receipts at your counter are in order. Then you take them to the accounting office. Understand, Bob?
1: Got it, Tip.
0: Yeah. You'll also need to memorize the layout of the streets, so you can make deliveries and run errands as needed.
1: Shouldn't be a problem. I've always been good at directions. You remember, don't you? I've always found a way out of the tightest spots.
0: Yeah, I remember. Those days are past.
1: True enough. We've come a long way, haven't we? I mean, you have. I know I still gotta prove myself.
0: Yep.
1: Well, don't you worry. I made up my mind to behave. I want to do well like you. A faithful clerk in one of the finest stores in Albany.
0: I don't see any reason why you can't be. If you work hard and stay out of mischief.
1: I won't let you down, Tip. I know you put yourself out there for me to even get this job, and I appreciate it.
0: Thanks. Just one thing more, though. I don't go by Tip anymore. I go by my proper name now, Edward. Or you can call me Ed.
1: Really? Eddie's gonna take some getting used to.
0: No, Ed. I prefer Ed.
1: Oh.
0: Or Edward.
1: Whatever you say, Tip. Eddie.
0: No, Ed.
3: No, that's not quite right. This is basic algebra. I thought you had this down.
0: I guess when it comes to learning, I'm no better than he is.
3: Who?
0: Bob Turner.
3: The new boy. I heard he's getting along very well.
0: He's doing fine work-wise.
3: Then what's the problem?
0: He can't seem to remember the most basic thing, just like I can't remember basic algebra.
3: What thing?
0: Not to call me Tip.
3: Oh.
0: I've told him and told him it's Edward, or Ed, mm-hmm. But he still calls me Tip in clear, loud tones that ring through the store a dozen times a day. And if he's feeling particularly dumb, he calls me Eddie.
3: Eddie? It is endearing.
0: Don't encourage him.
3: Well, why do you hate the name Tip so much?
0: Because it belongs to the miserable, ragged, hopeless boy who used to wander around the streets in search of mischief.
3: And not to the fine young man in the neat black suit who teaches Sunday school and is a very fair scholar.

0: And for him, you've always been Tip.
1: Yeah, I suppose that's true.
0: It is not your name that makes you who you are, Edward. It is your actions and your choices, and the grace of Almighty God. Now, let's get back to algebra.
2: Say, Tip, you want to come over to my room tonight?
3: I thought you all were going to the theater.
2: I was fool enough to promise Ray I wouldn't.
3: And you mean to keep your promise?
2: I can keep a promise once in a while. What do you say you and me have some fun?
3: Sorry, I'm busy tonight.
2: Tip Lewis, just because you board in a big house and dressed like a dandy is no reason to act like you're ashamed of me.
3: No, nonsense. I can't go tonight or any other night, because, well, I also made a promise. I have an appointment at 8:30, and I'm determined that nothing in the world should hinder me if I can help it.
2: What is it? Lessons?
3: No, it's nothing about lessons.
2: Well, couldn't I help you do whatever it is? Anything's better than sitting at home all alone.
3: Well, actually, you could help me better than anyone else, only you wouldn't.
2: Oh, don't say that. I'll help you if you'll only let me. I'll help you this very night.
3: Is that a promise?
2: It is. Out and out. And when I promise a thing, you know, Tip Lewis, that I do it.
3: Oh, fair enough. All right, then. I'll tell you. Every night, at exactly 8:30, I go to my room, and I ask God, over and over, to make you want to be a Christian.
2: Tip, that's mean.
3: What is?
2: To get a fella to promise what he can't do.
3: Don't you want to be a Christian?
2: I can't say that I'm particular about it.
3: It's your choice. But remember, you did promise.
2: All right. You have things in style here, don't you?
3: Everything in this house has style, thanks to Mrs. Minturn. All right, now, it's 8:30, so I'm gonna kneel down here and pray for you.
2: And I suppose you want me to do the same?
3: If you want to keep your promise, you don't have to.
2: Fine. But this is new business to me, you see. Do I need to close my eyes?
3: If it'll help you stop talking. No more distractions. Here we go. Father in heaven, thank you for hearing my prayer. Thank you that Bob didn't go to the theater, and that he's here with me now. I pray that you'll touch his heart. Make him want to give himself to Jesus, the best friend he could ever have. Bob? You all right?
2: I've never heard anybody pray for me before. You really do this every night?
3: Sure do. I pray for you and Father, Alice, and Roscoe. Ray does, too.
2: He does?
3: Sure does. All right. Your turn.
2: I don't know what to say.
3: Just say you need the Lord to help you.
2: Help me do what?
3: Help you to be saved from your sins, to leave behind your old ways. Help you become a new man.
2: I feel like I do want to do that, but I never talked to God before. I don't think he'd even want to talk to me. Not with the way I've been.
3: Believe me, if someone like me can get saved, anyone can. Jesus forgave me and loves me more than anyone else has loved me in this whole world. He loves you that much, too.
2: No one's ever loved me before. Never heard my pa say it. Ma said it only once, on a dying breath. God really loves me. You believe that, Tip?
3: With all my heart.
2: I don't know.
3: Bob Turner, don't put off the most important decision of your life.
2: It means that much to you?

0: It means that much to the Lord who gave his life for you.
1: All right. I can hardly believe I'm saying this, but I want to pray.
0: Need any help?
1: No. No, I better fess up on my own.
0: All right.
1: Lord Jesus, bet you never thought I'd be kneeling here praying, huh? I do believe what Tip said. That you love me. You love me. I ain't never been loved by anyone before. I'm sorry for all the trouble I've caused. I want to be different. Forgive me. Oh, Lord, forgive me. Please. Forgive me.

0: I can't believe it.
1: What a wonderful turn of events. I'm glad you were there for him.
0: I'm glad you got him to promise not to go to the theater.
1: Yeah, all in God's grace. Oh, I have a letter for you.
0: Oh, thanks. It's from my sister Kitty. Let's see. Dear Ed.
1: Oh no. Edward? What is it?
0: My father. He's dead.
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5: Oh, Mr. Minturn. 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
0: Leland and Virginia Lucas of Wilfred are sharing this day of broadcasting with you to honor the memory of their parents, Claude and Eva Wheat, and Harley and Genevieve Lucas. Thank you for helping us broadcast good news today, Leland and Virginia. God bless you as you remember Mom and Dad today. 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
2: Hello! Over here! Yeah, it must be the new man the overseer promised to send this week to help with the shearing.
3: Well, that's quite a climb up here. Micah sent me. Said you needed a new man. Is this Job's herd of sheep?
2: One of Job's herds. Yes, Micah said he would send me a helper. Done much shepherding before?
3: Oh, yes, I know my job. Though I'm new in these parts. Does this Job have many sheep, then?
2: Your new boss is just about the richest man in Oz, that's all. Oh, he's got 7,000 sheep.
3: 7,000?
2: That's just part of the story. He also has 3,000 camels and 500 yoke of oxen and 500 she-donkeys.
3: Well, he must be one of those stony-hearted misers who ruin everybody else just so they can make more money. And don't even have a good time out of it.
2: Say, you are a stranger. No mistake. No, the boss isn't like that at all. He's a good man, and a happy one, too. Why, he's got 10 children and 7 sons and 3 daughters, all grown up now, with their own homes. And he keeps a great household. Why, they're always giving feasts to each other. And what's more, my lad, his workers are the best looked after in the land. Oh, he's strict enough, but fair. If you do your work, there's nothing he won't do for you and your family. We mustn't stand here gabbing all day. There's work to do. Here, let me show you what I want you to do.
4: Job, dear. Remember, you've got to get through your work early. We're going to our eldest son's house after dinner tonight.
5: Oh, yes, my dear. I've not forgotten. Oh, but first, I want to finish this letter. I'm almost done. I want to send for that new physician. Micah's children are still not well. They're such good children.
4: They have you to thank for that, my dear.
5: There. The note's done and sent. Let's get ready and go, or we may be so late the feast will be over.
6: Another helping of pomegranate sauce and wafers, Mother?
4: No, thanks. I've had more than enough already.
6: Where's Father? I thought he was here with you.
4: He was, but he left. Something about an accident one of the servants had.
6: You'd think he'd forget business once in a while.
4: Not your father. He never forgets business or anything else. He's one of the most thoughtful and kind men imaginable.
6: No.
4: He is completely unselfish and dedicated to the welfare of others.
6: And he's my father, and I love him too, you know.
5: Dear, wake up.
4: What?
5: Wake up. It's daylight.
4: Oh.
5: And I'm going out to make my daily sacrifices.
4: Oh, can't you ever start the day without those endless sacrifices?
5: You know I always offer sacrifices for our children.
4: You're a good man, Job, and I'll see that the servants have breakfast ready when you return.
5: Thank you, dear.
7: Come on.
8: Yes, sir.
7: Hold up a moment. I
8: want
7: to speak with you.
8: Yes, sir. Unhitch the oxen from the plow and feed them. It's about noon anyway, while I talk to the boss's son.
7: Yes, sir.
9: Now, how's the plowing going, Chapin?
10: On schedule, Master.
9: Any difficulties?
10: Oh, no, sir. Everything's going along perfectly.
9: Well, Father wanted to be sure.
10: Fine man, your father, sir. None finer. It's a pleasure to work for him.
5: Yes, Master. The camels are faring nicely, sir. Just as usual. You know, it's almost as if there were some special blessing attending your father's flocks.
9: Perhaps there is. I don't know. Is there anything you need?
5: Oh, no, sir, no. Your father's an unusual man, sir. Very unusual.
11: All is in readiness, sister?
6: I think so.
9: I just rode by Father's place. He and Mother can't come to the feast.
6: They never miss these family affairs. Why this time, I wonder?
9: Well, all Father said was that we're to go ahead and enjoy ourselves. His blessing, as usual, will be with us.
12: Does everyone have a high opinion of Job?

0: And it came to pass that Satan and his angels held a conference.
1: You're getting careless, all of you. This I will not tolerate. When you joined my rebellion in heaven, you swore allegiance to me. What's happened to you? Your loyalty. We must stick together, fight together, or our cause is lost.
2: It is anyway.
1: All right, who said that? Come up here, you. Did you make that slurring remark?
3: Yes, sir, Lucifer.
1: I did.
3: And proud of it.
1: Lucifer! Call me Satan, the devil, even the dragon, or the man of evil, but never Lucifer.
3: When God created you, he named you Lucifer.
1: How many times must I tell you, all of you, that I hate anything that reminds me of God? And I forbid you ever to mention his name or anything that reminds me of him. Understand?
3: Yes. Lucifer.
1: Oh, how dare you disobey my direct command?
3: You taught us to disobey, to rebel, to oppose all authority.
1: Yes, I did, didn't I? You learned your lesson well, angel.
3: Evil angel.
1: We're all evil. Satanic. Bad. Promoters of darkness. And someday we will rule the universe, even as we now rule this world.
3: You're lying. You've been lying since that first time you approached us and promised us a new and better form of government. If we'd only join forces with you and rebel against God, rule the world, the universe, you can't even rule us.
1: Well, that's my form of government. Disobedience, confusion, frustration, lies. Cheating, death. You'll have to admit that all these things and more now rule the earth. So you see, I do control this earth.
3: What about Job?
1: Well, what about Job?
3: He doesn't even listen to your voice, much less obey it.
1: He will. Just give me time.
3: Time?
1: Silence! Silence! Someday you will see that I am right. Someday I shall rule on a twin throne with God.
3: Someday, someday, when?
1: Soon now.
3: Soon now. Ha, ha, ha.
1: Silence! Now we'll get down to business. It's time, once again, for me to attend the regular meeting in heaven.
3: What's the use of attending? You come back pouting and discouraged?
1: I've got to go. My strategy calls for it. I go as representative of Earth,
3: and I can't understand how you get away with it. That conclave is for the sons of God, the first created beings on all the inhabited planets. And in no sense do you fit into that category.
1: Ah, but I do. Adam was the first created being on this Earth. He was a son of God. But I overcame Adam and earned the right to represent this earth in Adam's place.
3: You never accomplish anything. I'll bet they don't even listen to you in that conclave.
1: Silence! Silence! Now, as I was saying, I'm going to that heavenly conclave. While I'm away, I want you to concentrate on Job. Use all the cunning devices I've taught you. He'll yield. When I get back, I may have some news. Fellow beings of darkness! I have just returned from the conclave in heaven. I bear evil news. News that will be music to your ears. Job will soon be in our power. Completely and forever in our power.
3: Lies, lies,
1: and
3: lies.
1: The whole earth will be ours. We will banish Michael, and never again will his spirit be able to speak to the hearts of mankind.
3: You speak in riddles, Beelzebub.
1: Beelzebub. Oh, how I love that name. Listen to this, you angels of darkness. While I was in heaven, I persuaded God to let me do all manner of evil against Job. I persuaded God. Know what that means? I'm beginning to have influence in high places, even in heaven, even with God himself.
3: Yes, yes, we understand, Satan.
1: And when all these evil things happen to Job, he'll be like everyone else. He'll curse God. Then I'll take over. Job will obey my voice, be my loyal subject. I told you our cause is getting stronger. Soon we will rule the universe. All right. Just a minute. Just a minute. We have work to do. You will go to the fields of Job, where the shepherds are taking care of Job's sheep. Quickly, but effectively.
2: Well, there's a storm brewing in the west.
4: Yeah. Looks like a bad one, too.
2: Guess we'd better herd the sheep into the west pasture.
4: I don't think there's any time for that. Hell, the storm's already here. Lightning, hit that tree. It's burning. Fire! Fire!
2: Urias, it's time the oxen and donkeys are fed.
4: Soldiers! An army! Wonder what they want!

0: is one of the best feasts you've ever given, brother.
1: Well, I'm the eldest son. I should give the best feast.
0: Only father and mother could have been here.
1: Yes, it's a shame they couldn't be. Oh, well, another time.
0: Yeah. Well, the kids, they appear to be frightened of something. Listen. Why, it's wind.
1: A tornado.
0: Oh,

0: And upon that day there came a messenger unto Job and said,
1: Sir, we were plowing the fields and feeding the oxen when suddenly there came some Sabaeans and attacked.
2: Sabaeans?
1: Yes, sir. They attacked and took away every ox and all the stock. And, sir, they also slew all your servants.
2: Slew all the servants?
1: All but me, sir. And I hastened here to tell you of all that took place.
2: Thank you, Shapen. You may go.
3: I'd like to see the master, if you please, mistress.
4: Come in.
3: Oh, master, sir. Fire came down from heaven and burned up the sheep and the servants.
2: Burned the sheep and the servants?
3: I only am escaped to tell thee.
2: Someone else at the door?
4: I'll see who it is.
2: Thank you. And thank you, shepherd. My chief steward will furnish you with lodging.
1: I have an urgent message for Master Job.
4: He's here. Come in.
2: Yes? Oh, you're my chief camel tender.
1: Yes, master. And I am come with sad news, sir. Chaldeans came, sir, and fell upon the camels and stole them away, and they slew all thy servants, master. Only I am escaped.
2: No, it can't be another messenger with sad news.
4: You want to see the master?
5: Yes, ma'am, if you please.
3: Master, I am come with...
2: You're my eldest son's servant, aren't you?
5: Yes, master, and
4: what happened?
2: Tell us the worst.
5: Master, a great wind came out of the wilderness and blew down my son's house.
4: No!
2: My sons and daughters were all killed.
5: The house fell on them, master, and I only am escaped.
6: You accuse me of failing again to ensnare Job into cursing God and joining our forces.
7: You did fail, Beelzebub.
6: Yes. Well, perhaps I did fail. Temporarily. But I don't have a brilliant mind and satanic cunning for nothing. I've thought of a way to snare Job. A sure snare. It never fails. Soon now I shall attend another conclave in heaven. And again I shall persuade Michael to give me my way with Job. Hear this, you imps of darkness. I am returned from the conclave in heaven, and as usual, I have been successful. Stop that eternal lying, will you? And get down to business. Now, in this conclave in heaven, I said to Michael, I said, of course Job doesn't curse you. He doesn't care what happens to others, even to his flocks and herds and his own sons and daughters. But, said I, if I am permitted to harm Job himself, then will he curse you and join my forces. And Michael agreed to let me bring pain to Job. He was afraid not to. So I personally am going to make this to Job.
0: So went Satan forth and smote Job with sore boils from the soles of his feet unto the crown of his head. And Job sat down among the ashes. Then said his wife unto him,
8: You mean you're going to remain true to God and not curse him after all that has befallen you?
2: We receive the good things of life from God. Shall we then not receive evil without complaining and cursing God?
0: And afterward, three friends of Job, hearing of his misfortunes, came to mourn with him and comfort him. They sat down with him on the ground 7 nights, and none spake unto him, for they saw that his grief was very great. Then spake Job and said,
2: I wish I could forget the day I was born. Oh, that I had died on that day. Then I would not have had to go through all this suffering.
9: Know you not that man is born to suffer, as surely as sparks fly upward? Behold, happy is the man whom God correcteth. God shall deliver you from your sores, for he maketh sores, and he healeth them. He woundeth, and he maketh whole. Thou shalt come to thy grave in peace.
6: there, Job. You would make him curse God and join our forces. That's what you said. As usual, all you say are lies, lies, lies.
10: Well, how could I know that Job would keep his faith and loyalty to God through all adversity?
6: If you ask me, true followers of God are loyal at all times and under all conditions.
10: Job will give in, as all mankind must, sooner or later.
6: Sooner or later, we will lose the fight. We will be destroyed.
10: Have no fear of that. We will win. Am I not Satan?
11: And the Lord blessed the latter end of Job more than the beginning, so that some years later he had 14,000 sheep, 6,000 camels, 1,000 yoke of oxen, and 1,000 she-donkeys. He also became the father of 7 new sons and 3 new daughters. After this, Job lived 140 years, and saw his sons and his sons' sons even unto 4 generations. And Job died, being old and full of days.
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0: The Lord is not slack concerning his promise, as some men count slackness, but is long-suffering to usward, not willing that any should perish, but that all should come to repentance.
1: Hark!

Since the start of the Revolutionary War in April 1775, approximately 1,264,000 American soldiers have given their lives while serving our nation during war. The United States of America is a free country today because of the grace of Almighty God, our Maker, and because of the bravery of the American soldier, our hero. For those selfless soldiers who gave their all for us, Memorial Day is set aside as a day of grateful remembrance. 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
0: Leland and Virginia Lucas of Wilfred are sharing this day of broadcasting with you to honor the memory of their parents, Claude and Eva Wheat, and Harley and Genevieve Lucas. Thank you for helping us broadcast good news today, Leland and Virginia. 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

0: Once again, we say welcome aboard. It's good to be with you at this time. This is Brother Munn speaking. I program here called The Mariner's Call. Usually heard around the weekend period of time, either a Saturday or a Sunday time. As far as the stations, thank you for being there, being a part of the listening audience, and also the stations that air our program, thank you very much. The book of Luke, Luke chapter 16. Our thoughts can come from verse 29, an unusual statement made here that's very seldom ever brought to light, and let's see if we can do that at this particular time. Maybe some light to some of you that know the Lord Jesus Christ as your personal Savior, and you want to help others to come to know Christ. And then, in turn, there are many people I know, because from time to time people correspond with us that say, Brother Munn, I don't know. Oh, maybe something can be said at this particular time to be able to help open the eyes as to truth and to be able to see what you need to see, that Christ may reveal himself unto you. You might see him not only just as a Savior, but your Savior. Anything we can do to help you, feel free to correspond with us. You can do so if you have access to the old keyboard, to the computer. We're on the World Wide Web, the www, just FOMM dot. That's that period, FOMM.org. That'll come directly to us here at Fishers of Men Ministries International here in the port of Bon Secours, Alabama, the southernmost part of the state of Alabama here in the United States of America. The book of Luke, Luke chapter 16. Our time doesn't allow us to read the entire body of Scripture here. So in verse 19, it talks about a certain man. This is a story that's told by our Savior. All right, it has to do with a certain man, not just a made-up story to kind of tell folk, to kind of scare them a little bit into being good. That's not what Jesus is doing. A certain man. What about this certain man? He's a certain rich man. The Bible says all the way down in verse 22, it said he died and was buried. Okay. Verse 23, I guess that story's over. Nope. It said, and in hell he lift up his eyes, being in torments. How in the world could that be true? He's buried, so it's all over with. So there must be more to man than just a body. And lo and behold, it is. You said, what? Man has, we think about 1 Thessalonians chapter 5, about verse 23. We think about man. The writer said, I pray God, your whole body, soul, and spirit. What's that again? Body, soul, and spirit. So man, within the body, is a never-dying soul. Within that soul's a spirit. So we have this man, he died and is buried. So in hell, you know, how could that, what is in hell? It says his soul. He has lost his soul. Why is he in hell? You said, the Bible says he's rich. Well, my friend, that doesn't put you in hell. You know, the riches kept him from knowing the true God of Abraham, Isaac, and Jacob. Now, do you understand that? He put off knowing about this God. In fact, probably just refused this God because he had priority in front of him, as far as his vision, was money. All right, in hell he lifted up his eyes. All right, he wants some water to cool his tongue. Is this request answered? Verse 23, no, denied. Verse 23, 24. So he begins to think of his father's house. He said, I got five brothers. Is there any way somebody could warn them so that they wouldn't come to this place? And in my text, verse 29. Luke chapter 16, verse 29. Abraham said unto him, they have Moses and the prophets. Let them hear them. What's that again? The only thing that's going to keep them out of hell, they have Moses and the prophets. Let them hear them. What is that? Is Moses alive? No. Moses can't go to the brothers, you know, the five brothers, and tell them there is a hell. Don't go there. Your brother's already there. No. What about the prophets? They're dead too. So what is he talking about? This is a reference to the Scriptures, my friend. They have Moses and the prophets. Now, in Christ's day, that's what they had. They had in their hand. You know, they was able to read what we call passages from the Old Testament. Remember in Luke, let's see, I turn a few pages here. Luke chapter 24, our Savior now is up from the grave. He's talking with some disciples, and he says this. He's on the road to Emmaus, some would-be disciples. It says in verse 27, and beginning at Moses and all the prophets, says, Christ then expounded unto them all the Scriptures, the things concerning himself. Was that again? He took Moses and the prophets, And he expounded to these the scriptures that concerned or was directly in application and pointed to the Lord Jesus Christ. What could Moses and the prophets do? Sometimes we minimize the Old Testament, the law and the prophets versus grace and truth. Now, I pick grace and truth. I'm a dispensationalist, my friend. But is there some way that I could take the Old Testament and preach Christ? The answer there is yes. Did so. Luke chapter 24, where Christ presented himself before others, and the New Testament had not even been written. Hearing of Christ, whether old and new, brings Holy Spirit conviction. Now, I thank God for the new. But we now can read about not what Christ will do, but what Christ has done. Not the types and shadows, but the very person of Christ. We can talk about it. How are you going to stay out of hell? All right, Father Abraham said this. They've got Moses and the prophets. Let them hear them. Did they hear them? Did Israel hear them? Did Israel receive the Messiah? No. They have Moses and the prophets. Let them hear them. Was there any excuse for the nation of Israel turning down the Savior? No. They heard weekly the scriptures, you know. So, people, you know, read the passage here in verse 29. Then we go to verse 30. And he said this. He said, maybe something sensational. If somebody could just come from the dead, then they would hear. Now, did that happen? In the book of John chapter 11, Jesus was on this earth. Did he raise somebody from the dead? Remember who it was in John chapter 11? And we think about Lazarus. You read about it, verse 43. 44, 5, 6, 7, 8, 9. You know, as far as reading these passages, we don't have time to turn there. Did the Lord raise Lazarus from the grave? When he did that, when people saw somebody come forth from the grave, everybody in the known region took Christ as Savior, did they not? No, they did not. In fact, make some of them mad. You know, they didn't believe though someone rose from the grave. So the sensational doesn't even help. You know, the sensational is sought out today by all kind of religious people, you know. Some dying experiences or somebody really found the ark. You think that's going to save the world if someone found the ark? Pieces of the cross, bones of the saints, so-called divine healing, visions, apparitions, impartations, you know. It don't work. You say, why? Because, my friend, the only thing that brings Holy Spirit conviction is the preaching of the cross, my friend. That's really an eye-opener. In fact, it's really the ear-opener. See, what's wrong with our hearing? We have hearing loss. The man said something like this. He said, if you just send somebody from the dead back to my brothers, they would hear. No. No, they won't. Because it's just not natural to hear. It takes something special. He said, what are you talking about? Even something sensational will not even cause people to come to Christ. You said, what's wrong with our hearing? My friend, we have what's called hearing loss. With God, it's people refusing to hear. Just no obedience at all. We see this in the world today just practically. You know, have you ever just maybe even sit down and maybe was talking to your kids about different things, and then the bottom line was, if you were to ask them what you said, they probably couldn't come up with it. We have people today spiritually. There's a lot of times people hear messages, whether it's the radio, whether it's the television, whether it's from the pulpit. They hear message after message after message. They walk out the door. They don't hear. They sit in the pews. They leave the same way they come in. Something's wrong. They need a hearing aid. What is that? The Holy Spirit. And the only thing that the Holy Spirit will bear witness to when it comes to the matter of salvation and saving a man from the fires of hell, and that is the preaching of the cross, is that Jesus came in the flesh. God descended to this earth in the flesh, my friend. Lived a perfect life. Died, my friend, a substitutionary death, in the sense that he died for the sins of others. Then was buried and rose again. And today, he's sitting there the right hand side of the Father, making intercession for us as believers. And my friend, only in that truth, only speaking of Christ and his death on the cross, the shed blood there, the true blood finally coming, being shed for the sins of mankind, that in itself brings Holy Spirit conviction, and that works to open the ears of men, women, boys, and girls. What's the only way to stay out of hell? You got to preach Christ. Remember the situation there with Philip and the eunuch? God spoke to Philip and said, now you go witness to this guy. This guy is leaving Jerusalem. I mean, he's heading south there on I-777. He's heading south of that chariot. Go join yourself to that chariot. And lo and behold, the old eunuch, he's reading from the book of Isaiah chapter 53. And Philip preaches unto him Jesus. See, what we need to do is preach Jesus. What's the only way to keep people out of hell? Preach Jesus Christ. We preach many things today, united with the church, all types of church experiences, all things that you must perform as far as the church and the Ten Commandments. It has to do with Jesus, the only thing that will keep you out of hell, this hell that this man was experiencing. That in hell he lift up his eyes, they have Moses and the prophets, let them hear them. You got to go to the book, and the book speaks of Jesus Christ, the value of this book. Since many books claim to be the Bible, all kinds of versions and translations of this book out of the word, cults, false cults and denominations, religions, you know, you don't have their book. Do well for you to find the right book. I got the right book in front of me, the book we call the Bible. You know, nowadays you have to tell people what you have. You know, isn't it sad that I have to tell people? In 1966, I found this book, the old King James Version of the Bible. I found this book, my friend, to open my eyes to my sinful state. And now, it's my desire. It says this, Abraham said unto them, they have Moses and the prophets, let them hear them. So, I fit Moses and the prophets, then those of you are saved. That's me and you. All right? Then the world needs to hear from us. So, as far as preaching Jesus, we need to do it loud and long. You said if you got the right book, you know, you found the right one, preach Jesus loud and long. Some will hear. Some will respond. This must be done in communities around my country and other countries around the world. The preaching of the cross. Now, to those who perish, it's foolishness, but unto us, it is the power of God. They have Moses and the prophets. Let them hear them. If they will just hear. If we could just pray, oh God, help them to hear. Preach Christ loud and long so that they might hear. As far as this book is concerned, the power of the Word of God. So powerful it could keep you out of the fires of hell because it presents Christ. Until next week, the same time, Fisher Mund saying goodbye.
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0: Leland and Virginia Lucas of Wilfred are sharing this day of broadcasting with you to honor the memory of their parents, Claude and Eva Wheat, and Harley and Genevieve Lucas. Thank you for helping us broadcast good news today, Leland and Virginia. 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

In just a moment, we will take you to the Bethel Baptist Church Sanctuary in Linton, Indiana. 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

0: special this evening. Turn with me to 2 Timothy, 2 Timothy chapter 3. 2 Timothy chapter 3, and we're going to start in verse 14. And we know this passage is a passage that is talked about in verse 1. We see that we talk about in the last days, perilous times will come, and we have a list of many things that will happen in the last days. And unfortunately, well, I believe that we are in the last days. The perilous times have come, and we see this, a lot of these things in this list that are occurring in our generation today. And we see here, in verse 14, after this long list of all the things that will happen in perilous times and the times that we're in today, we see in verse 14 of 2 Timothy chapter 3, verse 14, it says, "But continue thou in the things which thou hast learned, and hast assured of knowing of whom thou hast learned them, and that from a child thou hast known the holy scriptures, which are able to make thee wise unto salvation through faith which is in Christ Jesus." I want you to look at this verse and notice this passage, the part of this passage, verse 14, "But continue thou in the things which thou hast learned." I'm going to bring a message this evening entitled, "Never Forget Your Training." Never forget your training. Let's pray. Dear Heavenly Father, thank you for today. Thank you for all that we've been able to experience in your house, Father, with the great message this morning in Sunday school and also in the Sunday morning service, Father. I pray that you would bless tonight, Father. Thank you, Father, for the great music that we've already heard. Lord, it sure stirs our heart when we know that you are the Father of a thousand hills, Lord. You are in control of everything, Father. Lord, I pray that you would just bless the message tonight. Fill me with your Holy Spirit power, Father. And I pray that you would help us to learn something from your word. Help us to never to forget our training, Father. In your name, amen. You know, about a month ago, I went out sowing. Am I on this evening? All right, very good. Got to make sure I'm on. I don't want to have people going in the back saying, hey, get on. Don't forget to turn it on. So, anyways, about a month ago, I went out sowing with Cameron Wedge in Bourbonnais, and it was a very cold day, and we were having a hard time trying to continue going sowing, and we came across this door, and this man opened the door, but the door barely opened, and so I was kind of hesitant, wondering why. We were in a nicer neighborhood. I wasn't expecting a gun to be pointed at me or anything, and so the man kind of opened the door and he was looking at us. And he said, what are you guys doing? And I said, well, my name is Isaiah Hansen. This is my friend Cameron. We're out in the area inviting people out to our church. He said, what church? I said, Faith Baptist Church. He was like, oh, okay. So we opened the door a little bit more. And he took his hand off of his hip. And he said, you know, when I opened the door, I had some suspicion, wondering what you guys were doing. And I saw your partner in the back with his hands in his pocket, and your hands were in your pocket. And I was a little eerie about opening the door. I didn't know if you guys had a gun in your pocket or anything. And I was like, oh, no, we don't have that. We just have a Bible in our pocket or tracts, or we're keeping ourselves warm. And we had a good conversation with the man, but he said, I just want to let you guys know, just be careful. You know, when you're going to a door, don't be super close to the door. He said, just be ready for anything. Because he said, about 20 years ago, I retired from being a police officer, and I still to this day, I'm always watching for people if they have their hands in the pocket or whatnot. And he said, there's something that he said that I'll never forget, I don't think. He said, even though I've been retired for 20 years, I will never forget my training. I will never forget my training. And you know, it made me think, how many of us, we grew up in a church. I grew up, I, I was a, I was a Baptist rat. I grew up in the church, and I was always in church, always there, and always was present when the gospel was being preached. And so many people are in church, and when they get older, they forget the training that is taught to them. And this morning, this evening, I want to talk about never forgetting your training. I want to ask this evening, who in here served in the U.S. military? Raise your hand. Served in the U.S. military for a short period of time or a long period of time? First of all, I want to say thank you for your service in serving our great country. I have a lot of respect for the military, and my grandpa served in World War II, and my uncle served in Vietnam, and he was killed in Vietnam, and my dad's brother. And I had a second cousin that served in Korea War. He was a 4-star general, and so I have a lot of respect for the military and all that you did for our country, with all the bravery that you performed to protect and allow us to have the freedom we have. I just want to say thank you. But the thing is when you went to boot camp and when you went to training, I guarantee you, when you left that 7-8 week training course, all that information, all that training was stuck in your brain. And 20 years later, 30 years later, from that time in boot camp, you will never forget that training. Am I correct? Am I correct this evening? Now, we see, and I did some research, that the Army, the duration of their boot camp is 10 weeks, and their key focus is combat readiness and field training and weapon handling and core values. The Marine Corps has a 13-week program, and their focus is heavy emphasis and discipline and martial arts, field combat, and rifle marksmanship. The Navy has a 10-week program. Their focus is on naval heritage and firefighting and water survival and shipboard operation and battle stations. The Air Force has a 7.5-week boot camp, and their key focus is airman culture and drill and ceremonies and leadership and many skills that they have to perform on a daily basis. We see the Coast Guard has an 8-week training course. Their focus is in maritime law enforcement, search and rescue, seamanship, and military drills. We see that by the time these young men, after these 8 to 13 weeks, they have their will completely broken and their minds molded and fashioned into what the drill instructor taught them to perform. That is why 20 to 30 years later, they are able to say, "I have never forgotten my training." When this retired police officer told me that he never forgot his training, that got me to start thinking, if a man from a secular job doesn't forget his training, why is it that Christians today forget their training in the drop of a hat? Why is it? The training we know comes from the Word of God. So when parents teach us, we're supposed to memorize Scripture. We're supposed to remember the things that are taught to us. But why is it that the moment a Christian comes across the wrong friends, his training disappears? Why is it that the moment a Christian sees the sun come out in the summertime, his training disappears? Why is it that the moment a Christian goes through a trial, his training disappears, thinking God is not capable of helping him in that situation? Why is it that the moment a Christian gets offended, his training disappears? Why is it that the moment a Christian leaves the church, his training disappears? Why is it? Why do we forget our training so fast? Well, it could be the training of parents. It could be the two-faced lifestyle of parents. It could be that your heart never was focused on being trained. It could mean that your will was never broken. It could mean that you didn't let God have control of your life. whatever it might be, Christians ought to remember all of their training. Now, this evening, let's look at a few things that help us never forget our training. Number one, these are things taught to the military, to the different ranks, to the different branches of military. Certain things, how not to forget their training. Number one, maintain constant readiness and alertness. Maintain constant readiness and alertness. According to the U.S. Coast Guard, there's a saying called Semper Paratus. I think I'm saying it correctly. Am I saying it correctly? Anybody? Semper Paratus. Okay. Semper Paratus means always ready. Always ready. This is an official term from the Coast Guard, meaning that they are to be always ready for anything. When something happens on the high seas, they're supposed to be ready to jump into action, to go toward those people to free them from anything that would harm them. The spiritual application to this is we can have the internal spiritual readiness aligning with religious call to stay vigilant and spiritually prepared for life's challenges. We see in 1 Peter 5:8, it says, "Be sober, be vigilant, because your adversary, the devil, as a roaring lion, walketh about, seeking whom he may devour." Christians, we ought to be ready, watching, vigilant, having a mind focused. When you're drunk, you're completely controlled by the alcohol. When you're focused on something, you're going to be not allow anything to take over your mind. You're not going to allow anything to control your body. You're going to be focused. We see in Ephesians 6:11, it says, "Put on the whole armor of God, that ye may be able to stand against the wiles of the devil." In service, in military, you are taught to be situationally aware. Maintain your gear and stay prepared for unexpected threats. And Christians, tonight I want to tell you that we ought to be prepared. Be ready for that temptation that easily besets us. Be ready for Satan. He uses the simplest things to tempt us. The simplest things to make us distracted. Our cell phones, our jobs, our sports, anything that Satan can take you from having our focus on God, he will do it. Christians, be ready. Maintain constant readiness and alertness. Always be watching for Satan's attacks. Number two, we see that follow the orders of your commander. Follow the orders of your commander. There's a saying amongst communicators in the military. The saying is Wilco, short for will comply. This is used in radio communications to indicate that the order has been received, understood, and will be executed. Guess what, Christians? This evening we have the orders that are found in this book. What was the last thing that Christ said when he left this earth? Go ye into all the world and preach the gospel. We have the orders. What are we doing with it? Christians, we ought to comply. We need to say, "Lord, I received it, I understand it, and I will execute what you want us to do." You know, David obeyed God's every word, and not in every part of his life, but there's a part of his life we see in 2 Samuel chapter 5. 2 Samuel chapter 5, we notice that the Philistines are attacking the Israelites, and the Israelites are defeating them. And we notice in verse 21, we see that David defeated the Philistines. And verse 22, it says, "And the Philistines came up yet again and spread themselves in the valley of Rephaim." We notice that even though they were attacked, they came back and they wanted to destroy Israel, try to destroy Israel again. But we see in verse 23, it says, "And when David inquired of the Lord, he said, Thou shalt not go up, but fetch a compass behind them and come up, come upon them over against the mulberry trees." Verse 24, it says, "And let it be when thou hearest the sound of the going in the tops of the mulberry trees, that then thou shalt bestir thyself, for then shall the Lord go out before thee to smite the host of the Philistines." In verse 25, it says, "And David did so as the Lord had commanded, and smote the Philistines from Geba until thou come to Gezer." We notice that David, he was ready to defeat the Philistines, knock them out. But first he inquired of the Lord, "Lord, what do you want me to do? Do you want me to go? Do you want me to knock them out right now? Get these guys and these annoying Philistines and knock them out? What do you want me to do, Lord?" And guess what the Lord said? "I want you to wait. I want you to wait by the mulberry trees, and when you hear the sounds of the mulberry trees, then you can go and then you can destroy the Philistines." And what did he say? What did the verse say in verse 25? It says, "And David did so as the Lord commanded him." You know, sometimes it's hard to wait on the Lord. Sometimes it's hard when I remember when my parents would tell me, "Isaiah, you need to wait. Stop. Have patience." It was hard. It was hard to wait. Christians, it's hard to wait on God's timing, but when He says He commands something, we need to listen. We need to obey exactly what He says. And guess what? David was able to have victory. David was able to defeat the Philistines. If he would have not inquired of the Lord, if he wouldn't have obeyed God, we don't know what the story would have been like. And Christians, how many times do we push the issue and not wait on God? And we fall and we say, "Oh, why did you do this to me, Lord?" No, He said, "Wait." But we didn't have patience. We must obey the command of our commander. Our Lord and Savior, Jesus Christ, gave us the Word of God to obey 100%. He didn't say, "Well, you can obey part, the New Testament and the Old Testament really doesn't matter. Or you can obey the Old Testament, but the New Testament doesn't matter." No, the whole Word of God, we should obey every word the commander says. Maintain constant readiness and alertness. Follow the orders of your commander. And number three, rely on your training under pressure. There's a motto in the Marine Corps. It goes like this: adapt, improvise, and overcome. This popular mantra, U.S. Marine mantra, used to teach troops how to navigate unexpected challenges in combat environments. And Christians, We need to rely on our training, rely on the where we get our training, which is the Word of God. What is 2 Timothy 3:15 says, "And that from a child thou hast known the holy scriptures." As a child, we were taught the scriptures. Praise the Lord! My parents taught me scripture as a 2-year-old, as a 3-year-old. When I was able to understand, they started teaching me verses and song. And to this day, I know these verses and song, and I can remember these verses and song. And to this day, I'm teaching my son these verses and song so he can remember. It's important. It's important to train, because when it comes to hard times, what are you going to think about when you go through a hard time, when you lose a child, when you lose a spouse? What are you going to think about? You're going to think about the Word of God that's in your mind. That all the training that you had as a child, it's going to come back to you. You're going to go to the commander and ask for help. We see in Psalms 56, verse 3, it says, "What time I am afraid, I will trust in CNN. I will trust in social media? I will trust in my best friend? No, I will trust in thee. I will trust in God. Psalm 144 verse 1 says, "Blessed be the Lord, my strength, which teacheth my hand to war and my fingers to fight." Christians, how do we remember our training as Christians? We maintain a constant readiness and alertness. We follow the orders of your commander. You rely on your training under pressure. And lastly, we endure hardness and finish the mission. We see another saying, U.S. Marine saying, Semper Fi. It's well known. Everyone probably sees it on hats and everything. Semper Fi really means always faithful. Always faithful. You know, once a Marine, always a Marine, right? That's what I've always heard. And I believe that's true. Once a police officer, always a police officer, because you're always thinking. Your training is what allows you to be that police officer. Your training is what allows you to be that firefighter. Your training is what allows you to be that Marine, that Navy SEAL, that Navy, that Air Force, soldier. We know that this training allows us to do that. They're always faithful. Christians, are we faithful to our Lord and Savior? Are we faithful? Could we say Semper Fi about our Christian life? That we're always faithful? You know, it doesn't just mean faithful at church. It means faithful in your home. Faithful to your children. Your children are watching you. Every step of your Christian life, your children are imitating exactly what you do. I don't know how many times I've said things to my wife or said things to other people, and my son repeats me or says that same thing to my brother. And I'm like, no, don't say that. Whatever is said in the house stays in the house. But I got to remember that my son imitates everything I do. Are you imitating everything Christ does? Has done for you? Are you faithful in the little things? Are you faithful in your Bible reading? We hear about that all the time, but it's true. Are we faithful? Are we faithful in our prayer life? Are we faithful in our dedication to Christ? In our purity? Are we faithful men, ladies? Are we faithful to everything the Word of God says? You know, the Bible says in 2 Timothy 2:3, it says, "Thou therefore endure hardness as a good soldier of Jesus Christ." You know, a good soldier endures hardness. In the military, he goes through hard times and battle. He can't sleep. He's constantly fighting. He's constantly alert, looking around until he puts his head on his pillow. He's still conscious of what is going around, what is happening. Even though he's going through hard times, he's still faithful to his country. Christians, are you still faithful when you go through hard times? Are you still faithful to your God? The Bible says in Galatians 6:9, "And let us not be weary in well-doing, for in due season we shall reap if we faint not." It's going to be worth it all if we are faithful to the end, if we complete the mission. What is the mission, folks? What is the mission? Go into all the world and preach the gospel? Are you faithful to soul winning in your community? Are you faithful in giving to missions? Are you faithful in giving to church plants all over America? We must be faithful to our Lord and Savior. You know, there's a famous saying in the Navy SEALs. When they're being trained, it says, "Under pressure, you don't rise to the occasion. You fall to the level of your training." That is why, parents, it is extremely important to train your children the right way according to the Bible. Because what does it say? under pressure, you don't rise to the occasion, you fall to the level of your training. The correct form of training your children is found in Proverbs 22, verse 6. It says, train up a child in the way he should go, and when he is old, he will not depart from it. You know, sadly, I don't know how many times I read this verse, but just recently I read a book that talked about training up a child, how to train your child to be a missionary. And one of the things that they talked about was, they talked about this verse, train up a child in the way he should go. The way the child should go. God already has the will for their your child. You know, I would love it if my son Russell was to come back to Panama and serve with me or start to be a missionary. I would love that. But you know, the thing is I can't force my will upon him. It's train up a child in the way he should go. God already has his will for my son Russell. If God wants him to be a pastor here in the States, I'm going to be all for that. If God wants him to be a layman in the States, I'm going to be all for that. Because it's his will. It's his way. And I can't force that. You know, I've heard so many times parents say, you know, the son comes back from camp and says, you know, I think I was called to be a missionary to Africa. Parents say, oh, no. You know what? I think you should go to a university, learn a trade, and then we'll see what happens after that. I think that's the worst thing you could do. If God is calling a child, and I think God can call a child at a very young age, but you need to put the child in the right church, obviously, like this church, and make sure the child is trained right, and make sure the child is in the right direction. And when he is old, he will make that decision. He will be called to, he will make the right decision to follow after God. When God calls him, he will say, here am I. Like Isaiah said in Isaiah 6, verse 8. Hear my Lord, send me. He will be ready. Your child will be ready if you put them in the right direction. It says, train up a child in the way he should go, and when he is old, he will not depart from it. I'm so grateful that my parents, they were saved at, when they were in their mid-20s. And they got saved and got into church and brought their kids to church, and they raised their children in church, and had missionaries come over to the house and had evangelists come over to the house and just put that picture of missions, of push that picture of evangelism and the coolness of being a pastor serving the Lord in front of us. They never said, you're going to be a missionary, you're going to be a pastor. No, they put us in the right path to when. So when God called us, we were able to say, here am I. I want to serve the Lord. I don't know how many times we spent Saturdays and Sundays in church all day serving God. It never made me upset about serving the Lord. I was excited when God called me to be a missionary. And that's what you need to do, folks. That's what we all need to do in order for our children to, when hard times come, in order for our children to remember, rely on the training, the level of their training, in order for them to remember that and fall back on that, we must train them at a young age. And adults, if you want to rely on, if you want to rely on your training, never stop learning. Never stop learning, and remember to read the commander's manual. To have as a reminder of your training. And children, listen. Listen to your parents. Proverbs 1:8 says, my son, hear the instruction of thy father and forsake not the law of thy mother. How are we going to get to the point that we'll never forget our training? Maintain constant readiness and alertness. Follow the orders of your commander. Rely on your training under pressure. And endure hardness and finish the mission. You know, at the end of my life, I want my Lord and Savior Jesus Christ to say, well done, thou good and faithful servant. Well done, thou good and faithful soldier. You know, at the end of a career of a soldier, that gave his put himself in harm's way all his life, was in many battles. At the end of his life, at the end of his career, I guarantee you, he wanted to hear from his commander, "Well done, thou great and faithful soldier." Let's strive to do that today. Let's not forget our training. Let's not get to a point in our life where we just forget it and give it up and go to different ideas and different churches and different philosophies, per se, that are found on YouTube or found in the world. Let's go to the good book and rely on everything it says. Let's pray. Dear the Father, thank you, Father. Thank you, Father, for everything that you have given us this evening, Lord. Thank you for the training that we, all of us, have received, Lord. Help us to never forget it. Help us, as children, we were taught from the Scriptures, Lord. Help us to never forget the Scriptures, Father. Lord, I pray that you would help us to be like a great soldier and fight a good fight. Be faithful to you, Father. In your name. Bless the invitation, Father. In your name. Amen.
1: 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The piano's playing. The altar's open. And you've received the message tonight. The Lord spoke to you somewhere along the way. You need

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